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0: and hang around. But, yeah, we went to Key West for one last hurrah before locking back in.
1: Did you sit in Coach Leach's stool?
0: So his stool is now hanging from the ceiling.
1: Come on,
0: Did sit. Yeah, yeah, I did sit in Urban's stool, though, and sent Urban a picture of it, and had a good time, had a couple cocktails in there, and then got my butt back to Gainesville to start locking in for football season.
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1: I'm Chad Ryder. The Cardinals have reworked quarterback Jacoby Brissett's contract. He'll earn a guaranteed $15.5 million this season. That could go up to $21 million with incentives. He's expected to be the Arizona starter. The golf and 21-year-old PGA Tour rookie Jackson Koivunen wins the 3M Open in Minnesota at 25 under, three ahead of Scottie Scheffler. Sunday night baseball is in Philadelphia, and the Phillies lead the Yankees 6-3 in the fifth as the Phillies look to avoid the sweep and a fifth straight loss. Bryson Stott with a solo homer and an RBI single. Elsewhere, the Mariners get past the Rangers 6-4 in Texas to avoid the sweep. Randy Arozarena, three hits, including his 12th home run. He went back-to-back with Dominic Canzone. Seattle, a game and a half back in Texas in first place. White Sox hammer the Astros 12-3. Luna Takamura-Kami, two home runs. He had three hits, knocked in six. Now it's 22 homers. Chicago has a 2.5 game first place lead on Cleveland. The Brewers and their ace, The Miz, dealing again today in Milwaukee.
13: 3-2. Struck him out swinging with a curveball. A dozen strikeouts for Jacob Mizorowski.
1: call on 620 WTMJ. Jacob Mizorowski would set a franchise record striking out the first seven batters he faced. Struck out 12 of the first 13. Gets the win 11-4. Brewers clobber the Rockies 11-2. The Twins outlast the A's 11-8. Padres and the Marlins, their 12th straight loss. 5-3 San Diego winner in Miami. And the Mets down the Dodgers 8-3.
4: Hey, it's Evan Cohen. Coming to Monday, as NFL teams continue to report to training camp, we'll look ahead to some of the bigger QB battles left to be answered. It's on Sportsmanlike, 6 a.m. Eastern, right here on ESPN Radio, ESPN2, and ESPNU.

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10: I'm Chad Ryder. The Arizona Cardinals, quarterback Jacoby Brissett, have reached an agreement on a rework contract that will pay him $15.5 million this season. It could reach $21 million with incentives, reports ESPN's Adam Schefter. In golf, 21-year-old rookie Jackson Koivun wins his first PGA Tour event, capturing the 3M Open in Minnesota at 25-under, three shots ahead of star Scottie Scheffler. Sunday Night Baseball is in Philadelphia. The Phillies looking to snap a four-game losing streak. They're trouncing the Yankees right now, 11-4 in the eighth. Bryson Stott has three hits, including a solo home run. He's drove in five. New York All-Star outfielder Cody Bellinger goes on the 10-day IL with a strained left hamstring. New York currently 2.5 games back of Tampa Bay. The Rays blank the Guardians 1-0. Cleveland has dropped five in a row. Back-to-back shutouts for Tampa Bay. Drew Rasmussen, the winner. Now just one hit over seven scoreless, struck out nine. A dubious franchise record for the Marlins.
11: Is 2-2. He is cut on a miss to slider in the dirt. Max swung over the top of it, and this ball game comes to a close. The first time in the history of the Marlins franchise, they have dropped 12 in a row, and they become just the second team this year to have a losing streak reach a dozen.
10: Final call on 104.3 WQAM as the Padres get past the Marlins 5-3. San Diego using a 4-1 eighth. Mason Miller with his 27th save. Mets avoid the three-game sweep. They down the Dodgers 8-3. Snaps LA's four-game winning streak.
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7: I'm Sean Ryder. 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
8: The pitch. Swing and a ball drilled. Right field, on a line, towards the wall, and over the wall, and gone! It just snuck over the high wall and right, and for Stott, his eighth of the season, a line drive solo homer, and the Phillies have a 2-0 lead.
7: John Shambi with a call here on ESPN Radio. Bryson Stott had three hits, including that solo shot. He knocked in five as the Phillies blow out the Yankees 11-4 to snap a four-game slide, avoid the sweep. New York right now 3-back of Tampa Bay in the AL East after the Rays blanked the Guardians 1-0. Cleveland's dropped five straight to Rasmussen. The winner 9-5, allowed just one hit over seven scoreless, struck out nine. Nationals defeat the Diamondbacks 10-7. James Wood and C.J. Abrams, both All-Stars, and both hit two home runs. The Braves have won 7 of 10. 3-2 winner over the Orioles in 11 innings on an Austin Riley RBI double. Royals beat the Tigers 5-4. Michael Massey, a go-ahead two-run homer in the 8th inning. Mets over the Dodgers 8-3 to avoid the sweep. Marcus Semien and Tyrone Taylor each hitting three-run homers. Mike Trout with his first four-hit game in over 5 years goes 4-for-4. The Angels 4-3 winner over the Giants. Arizona Cardinals quarterback Jacoby Brissett reaching an agreement on a re-rolled contract that will pay him $15.5 million this season. Could get up to $21 million with incentives.
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8: I'm John Ryder. The Cardinals and quarterback Jacoby Brissett have reached an agreement on a reworked contract. It will pay him $15.5 million this season. It could reach $21 million with incentives, reports ESPN's Adam Schefter. Brissett asked about ending his holdout.
9: What would you say to the people that might be skeptical of your holdout given the record last year?
10: Skeptical about what?
9: The fact that holding out after going 1-11 for a team that struggled a year ago.
10: So what's the question?
9: What would you say to those folks?
10: Take care of less. Deal with that.
8: Jacoby Brissett is expected to be the Cardinals starter. In golf, 21-year-old rookie Jackson Koivun wins his first PGA Tour event, capturing the 3M Open in Minnesota at 25 under, three ahead of star Scottie Scheffler. Sunday night baseball was in Philadelphia, and it was all Phillies as they crushed the Yankees 11-4 to snap a four-game slide. New York placing all-star outfielder Cody Bellinger on the 10-day injury list with a strained left hamstring. 10 innings in St. Louis, Reds over the Cardinals, 5-3, Cincinnati using a three-run 10th. White Sox, no problem with the Astros, 12-3. Munetaka Murakami with two home runs, now has 22, knocked in six. Brewers take down the Rockies, 11-2. Jacob Pizarrowski setting a franchise record, striking out the first seven batters he faced. Struck out 12 of the first three, gets the win. He's now 11-4 on the season. Red Sox over the Blue Jays, 6-1. Boston's won 17 of 19. The Braves have won 7 of 10, 3-2 over the Orioles in 11 innings of Baltimore.
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1: Hey, it's Evan Cohen. 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
6: The Yankees and Phillies conclude their series in Philly.
7: 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Schwarber in, Harper in.
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13: The Sixers were not even in the picture, were not on the map until Bob Myers and Mike Gansey went out there and traded for Jaylen Brown. So LeBron James looked at that roster.
14: 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I think this right here puts the Philadelphia 76ers right there with the New York Knicks as the favorites in the Eastern Conference.
15: 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No longer LeBron watch, just time to watch LeBron in Philadelphia. Along with Michelle Smallman, Chris Canty, Evan Cohen with you, LeBron James signs officially a two-year, $8 million deal with the Philadelphia 76ers. Not Miami, not Cleveland, not Golden State, certainly not back to the Lakers. He's a Sixer. Good morning, Smalls. Good morning, CeCe.
16: Are you okay, Ev?
17: Yeah,
16: I'm all right. I know you anticipated LeBron signing with the Miami Heat. Are you okay now that you've had the letdown and had a chance to process over the weekend?
17: Wellness checkout.
16: Yeah.
15: So I am not going to be more two-faced than I already am. And so I'll wait till about 41 games into the season to start hating on him. Because
17: why 41?
15: Well, halfway point. So okay. I'm just saying, that, like, I can't be the person that sits here and hopes he joins my team a week ago and then crush him a week later. I'm not.

0: 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I'm Beverly Farmer. That's your traffic up to the minute.
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4: Now that the weekend is over, it's time to look back and break it down.
5: Without further ado, let's get this thing kicked off.
4: This is a Punt Further Review.
6: After further review,
7: a little farther.
4: With Chris Canty.
5: All right, we got a Punt Further Review. A lot to get to in the world of sports. Of course, the king finally finds a throne. Maybe the last decision of all time. Maybe. There is that player option in year two. We'll get to that a little bit later. But a lot to get to, so upon further review, without further ado, but before we do, she is the First Lady of Unsportsmanlike, Michelle Smallman. How are you doing?
8: I'm doing well. Good morning.
5: He is the Ocho, suited and booted for First Take, Evan Cohen.
9: With?
8: Yeah.
9: Someone else on First Take today.
5: Yeah. Well, may I mean, they know that I got a tie on.
8: My guys are looking good today. Ties. You guys, you could look very sharp today. You're going to represent Unsportsmanlike very well on Thanks. First Take.
9: Head to head, too.
5: All right, let's get it going.
4: Number three.
5: Has any executive in basketball, or check that, in all of sports, had a better first offseason than Sixers general manager Mike Gansey? Less than 2 months into his tenure, Gansey's the man that has already orchestrated the greatest offseason in Philadelphia 76ers basketball history, and that's inarguable. He signed Dean Wade, signed Anthony Simons, dumping a negative contract in Paul George, and in the process, trading for Jaylen Brown. Drafted LeBaron Fylan, who's had a great summer league, pulled off the upset of landing the greatest free agency bargain signing of all time in LeBron James, and for good measure, signed Kentavious Caldwell-Pope after he was bought out by the Memphis Grizzlies. To contextualize the impact of Gansey's first summer on the job, Philadelphia was swept by the Knicks in the second round of the playoffs in embarrassing fashion. 2 years ago, the team was 24-58. They started this offseason with 60-1 odds to win the NBA title in 2026-2027. Now, they're 9-1 odds to win the title, tied with the Knicks for the third shortest odds behind the Spurs and the Thunder. Has anyone ever done it better in their

0: This is Unsportsmanlike.
1: LeBron James is signing with the Philadelphia 76ers.
2: What?
1: On a two-year deal.
3: I think this right here puts the Philadelphia 76ers right there with the New York Knicks as the favorites in the Eastern Conference.
4: 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LeBron is a member of the Sixers. You know what we have not discussed? Not privately nor publicly.
5: That it's a reverse Fresh Prince?
4: Oh, no, that's a great one, too. Wow.
5: He went from West Philadelphia to Bel Air? Reverse. Yeah.
4: Well done.
6: Well done.
5: Well, they played the music coming back.
4: I never even thought about that. Excellent point. Where were you and what were you doing when you found out? Because Friday, we finished the show, 10:30 a.m. Eastern, a little behind the scenes. We had a wonderful meeting with the team at LIDS. Shout out to LIDS joining the show, which we do appreciate coming up here.
5: I got a package from LIDS.
4: So did I. So did Cece. We got great gear from LIDS, and you guys are going to have the opportunity to do so as well. We will tell you about that as the days and weeks progress. So shout out to the team at LIDS.
6: I feel like LIDS set me up, though.
5: Oh.
6: They sent me a hat that I could obviously wear in New York City, and they also sent me a hat that I cannot wear in New York City.
4: You got the Giants hat.
6: Correct.
4: And
6: another team that I played for. Correct.
4: Okay, so
6: there's no way I could walk around New York City wearing a Dallas Cowboys hat, and I won a title with the Giants.
5: Can't do that.
4: Very
5: can't
4: smart do by that. Lids, though. You know why? You have a place in South Carolina.
6: Yes.
4: That's your South Carolina Lids hat. So you have a South Carolina Lids hat? And a New York Lids hat.
6: There
4: very
6: we go.
4: Very good. I got a Patriots gear. You got, I assume, Packers?
5: All Packers, but I got this very cool hat and the vintage. The
4: 47 brand.
5: Yes, the 47 really cool. brand t-shirt. It's amazing. No. I can't wait to wear it.
4: So we had this great meeting. We all go our separate ways to go home. Where were you at that point when you guys found out? And what were you doing?
5: So our hair and makeup studio is right next to the First Take studios, mm-hmm. First Take and Get Up. So I had to go downstairs to drop something off before I left for the day. And I go downstairs and I see tons of people sprinting from hair and makeup to the First Take studio. And I half jokingly yelled after them. I said, "Where's the fire? What's going on?" And they scream, "Breaking news, LeBron." And I said, "Where?" And they said, "Philly." And I was really surprised to hear Philly. So I left, and we did a reaction video on the street, but I was real. My breaking news was watching the First Take producers sprint to the studio to inform everybody that LeBron had made his decision.
4: You?
6: I was in the middle of floor time with the Bambino. So we were actually hanging out on the floor, trying to get him to crawl. He's this close, by the way. He's close. He's close to being on the move. And I got the sound or the alert on my phone. LeBron James signs with the Philadelphia 76ers. Yeah.
4: Shocking.
5: What was your reaction? Did you gasp?
6: Well, I gasped. My son actually had gas. So I had to go change his diaper right after that.
4: It's gas or gasp?
5: As a true Knicks fan, that's the appropriate reaction from your son.
6: You know what? You're right. He is a Knicks fan.
5: He's a Knicks baby.
6: You're right.
4: Front runner.
5: The Knicks win the championship the year he was born. He's a city kid.
6: Yeah.
5: Now you know he's a Knicks fan.
6: So that's exactly what happened. We were mid-floor time, got the alert. Then my son gave me an alert that I got to change his diaper.
4: That's amazing.
5: Double alert.
4: All right, let's talk about the legacy part of this.
5: Where were you? What was your deal?
4: Oh, I was on the air. I was on ESPN Wisconsin with Mark Tauscher and Matt LaPay. They were co-hosting a special show together, The Voice of the Badgers. And I literally was on, and I saw the Shams alert, and I just started screaming. They were asking me about whatever they were asking me about. And I just started screaming, like, wow, I couldn't believe it. And their first reaction, I think, was the right reaction. They said, "Are you sure? Like, are you sure that's, like, a real tweet?" Because there's all these fake tweets that go around. Because this was seemingly, while a finalist, the least logical in our heads from a finalist perspective, when you're not reverse engineering all the steps. Oh, he talked to this person. Oh, there's a connection to Nick Nurse. Oh, Mike Gansey, as CC mentioned, in front office. Like, all these different things that we didn't think about. Oh, the Jaylen Brown move put them over the top when Wendy said, "Let's watch what teams do." And only one team did that, like a new thing. That I think that it still feels shocking, but now you've got to go ahead and say the legacy part of it. What happens if he wins it all there? What happens if he doesn't? What part of the legacy is on the line here?
6: Well, I don't think it's... I think we would criticize him if he doesn't contend for a title and there is another prospective destination, a suitor that ends up being in the mix. So if he chooses not to go to Miami, he chooses not to go to Cleveland, and one of those teams find their way to the conference finals or better, and the Sixers have another early playoff exit, then all of a sudden you can second guess the decision that LeBron James made. But I don't think it in any way marginalizes his overall legacy. I think the floor for LeBron James is set. He is the second greatest player of all time. This Sixers move to me represents all upside in terms of him having an opportunity to enhance his legacy and close the gap between where he's at and Michael Jordan.
5: Could not agree more. His legacy is cemented. This can only enhance it, and can enhance it in a pretty significant way.
6: Yes.
5: To become the first player in NBA history to win championships with four different teams, that enhances your legacy. To do so in a place that's been infected with losing, that enhances your legacy. To do so in the conference and stop the defending champs and the New York Knicks from going back to back, that enhances your legacy. To say that I don't care about having a comfortable exit, I just want to compete, that enhances your legacy. And I give him all the credit in the world for doing this. Because for all of the buildup about his ego and how he loves the attention and he wants the spotlight to be on him, and LA pushed him aside and he's going to revel in this. And, you know, these last couple seasons, he wants to make sure that he's celebrated. He checked his ego at the door in the pursuit of winning. And that, I think, we will give him a lot of respect for whatever happens at the end.
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10: Maryland Beltway crash on the inner loop at 450 moved on to the right shoulder. Still slowing, though, out of College Park. Outer loop of the Beltway has been on the brakes, getting into Landover, Greenbelt, and then through Silver Spring. Inner loop, Oxon Hill to the Wilson Bridge. Westbound freeway delays, getting past the Navy Yard over to the 3rd Street Tunnel and most of the way to the 14th Street Bridge. Volume delays, northbound Virginia 95, getting into Woodbridge and Lorton into Newington, east on 66 in Manassas, and again in Fair Oaks. I'm Beverly Farmer. That's your traffic up to the minute.
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7: What's wrong with you?
9: It's dead on.
7: Funniest joke you had all month.
9: Wow.
7: Pretty good one.
9: Thank you. You know what? I'm not going to try to top it. I'm going to leave it at that.
8: But shout out to The Miz.
9: Yesterday, give his stats in a second. 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Smalls, The Miz yesterday. Jacob Mizorowski, Brewers pitcher, did what?
8: He set a franchise record by striking out the first seven Rockies in an 11-2 victory yesterday. He struck out 12 of the first 13 Colorado batters and retired the first 14 batters before a home run with two outs in the fifth.
9: Which Unreal. Is interesting because CC had a reaction that I off-air that I want you to bring on the air for a second of awe of his ability and nervousness for any pitcher, let's not even make it about Mizorowski, that throws that many miles per hour at that age, that you get nervous for, God forbid, injury.
7: Yeah, blowing out the elbow, Tommy John surgery.
9: But how do you prevent it? If you're the Brewers,
7: you can. It's inevitable.
8: That's why everybody has it.
7: Everybody has it. And they're going to be gone for a year and a half.
8: Yeah, you might as well pre-schedule it at this point.
9: Some people do.
7: Kids do, yeah. There are kids coming through the ranks that do. This is weird, but yeah.
9: That's crazy. The idea of putting your child through a surgery they don't need.
7: It's supposed to strengthen.
9: There's no guarantee that they make it to the major leagues, though.
7: I know, it's supposed to strengthen the joint on the other side of it. It's strange. I'm with you.
9: Is there a clean your room surgery I could put my son through? Where it guaranteed and not steal candy. He gets home from camp first night. Like, why is the bag of candy upstairs?
8: The nerds?
9: The kid found the candy.
7: He found the nerds?
9: He found everything.
7: So you gave the nerds back in an honest moment, and he decided he was going to take the nerds.
9: Yeah. And then all of a sudden,
7: I don't blame the kid. Those nerds are great. The nerds are phenomenal.
9: I said to my wife, why did you bring the candy upstairs? She goes, I didn't bring the candy upstairs. So the entire bag is sitting outside of the kid's room. One night.
7: His candy now.
9: Oh, yeah. Oh,
8: he
9: no.
8: Put it outside his door.

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10: Buy or sell? The next seven games will have a bearing on what the Washington Nationals do. I wouldn't call what they did over the weekend necessarily selling, but what they bought could be really great for the future. A starting pitcher with 5 years of control, those are hard to find these days. So we'll look at that. LeBron James with a Friday afternoon bombshell going to the Philadelphia 76ers. I don't think too many people predicted that, but that's what's going to happen. Plus, interesting stuff from the Baseball Hall of Fame and a great speech by Joe Buck. We're going to play part of that in the 10 o'clock hour. As we roll towards the start of Lord Football. With the rookies reporting Friday, the veterans are due in tomorrow, and then the first full practice on Wednesday, and we are off and running. And we really will not need much else in the next 6 to 7 months. By the way, this was another Friday afternoon story, not a big one compared to some of the others that we're breaking, but looks like we won't have a 17 or an 18 game schedule in the NFL until at least the 2018 season. So the upcoming one is going to be 17, and the 2017 season will also be 17 games. We know that because the Super Bowl is going to be played on February 13th and not a week later, meaning that they don't have to account for an 18th game. And it also will impact what is my plan retirement. I say plan because in this business, you never know. But if all goes well, February 18th of 2028 will be my last day. So not that that should concern you today, but I just thought I'd pass that along. And we will have only 17 games in the NFL for the next two seasons. Beyond that, who knows? NFL, they want more money, and more money comes from more product. And the more product they got, the more stuff they got to sell, not just to the networks, but the spinning off that they do to places like Netflix and Prime. It's lots and lots and lots of cash. So, Nationals, this yesterday was really like a typical Nationals game this year. They have become incredibly watchable. It is such a difference from last year, where if they fell behind by, you know, three or four runs, forget it. That was it. They had no offense last year. This year, it can go either way. You know, if they got a 6-0 lead, that's probably not going to be secure. And if they're down 6-0, there's no real indication that they're going to be out of the game, as was the case yesterday. It was a typical start from Miles Michaelis, gave up a couple of bombs early. It's a 4-1 game heading to the bottom of the fifth. And I thought, I'm probably got some other things I need to do. So I tend to do a couple of other things. And then I check my phone and it's like the

0: seventh inning, and it's 9-5. Nats are up. Now, in some cases, years ago, if you saw a 9-5 game, okay, that's over. I can forget about it. They're going to win. But with this team, it's entirely possible that they're going to blow it. And in fact, they bring in a reliever named Kuk or Kruk or something like that. He was terrible. He loaded the bases, nobody out, and they were able to finally put it away and win the game 10-7. So they are now only one game out of the wild card. They're two games over 500, and if they do well in this next series against Toronto at home, and then the last four game series before the trade deadline a week from today in Atlanta, you know, they may be adding some more. Now, this was a trade, and you know, check the baseball insiders, and they all seem to think that the Nationals won this trade. Certainly, with what they did getting Meade Curtis Meade, right deep into spring training when he was designated for assignment from the White Sox, turned out to be a brilliant move. He had a tremendous season in Washington, hitting .254, 17 home runs in the 87 games, been the full-time third baseman. I mean, has really done a great job for them. So they spin him off for a left-handed pitcher named Connelly Early. And I think this has got to be the only major league city in history to have a pitcher with the first name Early and the last name Early. Hey, come on. Like, you had Early Win back in the 1940s with the Washington Senators. Now you will have Connelly Early whenever he's ready to go. He's coming off some elbow issues, but they are hoping that within the next month that he'll be on the mound for the Nats and maybe possibly giving them a chance to get into the postseason. At his age, you know, he was a draft pick in, 2023, fifth round. And last year, he was a postseason starter for the Red Sox. Certainly Paul Toboni, having come from the Red Sox organization, has some familiarity with him. And the Red Sox, as much as they may have liked him, since he's been out with that elbow injury June 30th, they've been on a roll. They've gotten great pitching from Sonny Gray and Jake Bennett and Patrick Sandoval. They have had an incredible run without him. So they figure, you know, we're rolling as a pitching staff. Let's get another hitter. Let's get Curtis Meade. And they did. And as far as what the Nationals did in this move, this was Paul Toboni with reporters yesterday on making the trade for Connelly Early.
1: We had a team approach us on Curtis. This was a few days ago. And we're not really expecting to really consider anything for Curtis, to be completely honest. And then you know, just over the course of the last few days, a couple teams were getting pretty darn aggressive in what they were trying to, or what they were willing to give up to acquire Curtis. And so ultimately it got to a point, as you all saw, where we thought it made sense. But it was a difficult one, given our love for Curtis, the person, player, all of it.
2: How did your familiarity with Connelly help in this deal?
1: If anything, it you know, worried me in the sense that, like, I thought I was probably gonna have blinders on. What was good, though, is I was very careful about you know, not relaying my opinion on Connelly, the person and the player, and letting others in the group really share their opinions, others that don't know Connelly. You know, at the end of the day, it made sense, I think, in a lot of folks' minds here. Having said that, on the other end of it, I'm really excited about it, because you all will see it soon, but he's just he's a stud, like, stud competitor, incredibly composed out there, brings great energy to the clubhouse. You know, he's one of my favorites that I've been around. So just an awesome get for us, obviously the talent, but just from a clubhouse perspective, like, couldn't be better.
3: What's your understanding of the state of his elbow right now, and how much that getting that kind of information play a role in ultimately?
1: Yeah, he threw aside 2 days ago. He's scheduled for a rehab outing August 3rd. I think from there we'll see how he progresses, but thinking roughly a couple weeks after that, he'll be ready to roll.
4: Do you anticipate him pitching for you guys this year, or is it kind of just wait and see?
1: No, we do. Yeah, we do, and we're excited about it. Like, but, you know, that was a part of it for us, right? Like, we believe in this team, and we want to give him a shot, you know, and so Connolly, I think, helps with that. Obviously, it's a blow, with Curtis leaving. But at the same time, we have full trust and belief with, you know, Brady coming up and others that will contribute. I think, I think it just, on the whole, it made sense for us.
5: Well, would it be unfair to say you guys were trying to acquire Connolly and this is how it ended up happening? Like, that he was a guy you were going after at the deadline?
1: Like, if you're intimating, like, that we were, like, singly focused on Connolly and, you know, like, no one else, like, no, I don't think that was necessarily the case. But once the Red Sox engaged, given how highly we valued Curtis, like, there were only a few players that I think we could go after. And Connolly was the one that ended up making the most sense. And that's in part, like, it's a credit due to the Red Sox. Like, they just have such a deep rotation. It allowed them to, although it was painful on their end, to go out on a limb for a guy like Curtis because they know they have other guys that they can fill in behind.
0: Yeah, and here's the thing for the Nationals. This, I can't say it cements it, but it does seem to push it in the direction of them dealing left-hander Foster Griffin. They trade for a left-handed pitcher who should be ready to go within the next month. Foster Griffin, who's an all-star, had another great outing over the weekend. That's a guy who is going to command a lot on the open market, and he's going to be a free agent at the end of the year. So, you can kind of, and Mark Zuckerman wrote about this in Nats Journal a few days ago. You can be both buyers and sellers, and that's maybe what they're going to be here. If you're going all out, if you're thinking you got a chance to win it all, which I don't think this organization does, you hang on to Foster Griffin and you let the chips fall where they may. If he leaves at the end of the year, you're still going to get a third round pick. It's not the same as dealing him for prospects if you do it at the deadline. But, you know, that's one to watch. And if they do trade him, it does not mean that they're definitely packing it up and waiting until next year. They can do both. And look, it's unlikely they're going to make a run to the World Series. The team that did in 2019 after they got off to the 19-31 start, that still was a veteran team with a bunch. I mean, Max Scherzer, who's celebrating his 42nd birthday tonight and will be on the mound at Nats Park for the Toronto Blue Jays, was not even the best pitcher on that staff. He's going to the Hall of Fame. Steven Strasburg was the best pitcher. He was the World Series MVP, though Scherzer was the heart and soul of that team. I mean, he not only was he a starting pitcher, but he was a leader, and that's unusual at that position. And everybody followed his toughness and his lead, and that's what helped them to go on to win the World Series. So kind of ironic that he's on the mound tonight, and if they get the win, you know, he plays a role in what they're going to do at the deadline a week from today. But this has been a season far beyond what I had hoped for, far beyond, I think, what they had expected. You know, they thought that the young players were going to continue to improve, but man, they have been rolling, and the dynamic duo of C.J. Abrams and James Wood, each of them with two home runs yesterday. Abrams has already set the record for most home runs by a national shortstop with 27, and the season's what, they still got 60 games left, 58 games, whatever it is, something like that. And he's been phenomenal. And years ago, you would look at that tandem, you'd go, wow, James Wood, C.J. Abrams, two great young players. That could be Eddie Murray and Cal Ripken. Well, only one of them's going to stay, and more than likely Abrams is going to go, though Jeff Passan of ESPN says Washington has shown a willingness to listen on Abrams, but he is not seen particularly as likely to go, especially with the Nationals far exceeding expectations. And going into the season, the terms to acquire under control shortstops around the league, Zach Neto and Jeremy Pena of Houston, those guys might be available. So, you know, it's possible. I think more than likely he'll finish the season here. He's still got 2 years left of control. So they could deal him in the offseason, depending on what they see from their prospects. They could supposedly have a bunch of shortstops down on the farm, as they say, and maybe one of them be major league ready by next year. There's a college football story that's just breaking now, and it may not seem like a big deal, but when we get some more details about this, I'm going to be very interested to see what's behind this, because it's a very odd move to happen just as fall practice is about to start for college football. North Carolina has placed GM Mike Lombardi on paid administrative leave. Could be something he's requested. I don't know. Maybe he has a family issue or something like that. But it also could be that there's something that's going on within the program that they need to investigate. And Lombardi has worked with Bill Belichick before, both with Cleveland and the Patriots. And they've, you know, called themselves the 33rd team. They have spent a lot of money. Could they have broken rules? Who knows? There are no rules anymore. But just wonder if there's some hanky panky going on with this. You know, this is just the initial report. But you don't take administrative leave as the season is about to start unless there's, again, a serious personal problem with himself or with his family. That's possible. Or there's something that North Carolina doesn't like. And, you know, that program has been under the spotlight because of Belichick and because of the girlfriend and because of their bravado talking about themselves as the 33rd NFL team. And now to see they're not calling it a suspension. They're calling it administrative leave with pay. What could it be? And why would it happen immediately unless there's something very serious here? And it could be unrelated to football. We just don't know. But that's one to keep an eye on. And this is kind of fun. Paul Feinbaum said this over the weekend. This is how nuts it is at the University of Alabama. You got Kalen DeBoer going into his third season there. First year, he went 9-4. Last year, he made the playoff. They got their doors blown off by Indiana, which went on to win the national title. But Feinbaum was talking about, this was 2 years ago, this was right after Nick Saban had retired and DeBoer had taken over. And remember, they lost their opening game of the season to Florida State. It was like, whoa, Alabama lost to Florida State? Really? Feinbaum said, quote, "I ran into some fat cat at the hotel really early. I didn't know him, but he was a major booster staying at the Capstone Hotel in Tuscaloosa." He said, "You know, things were pretty grim after the Florida State loss." Feinbaum said, "Really?" He said, "Yeah, there were calls being made." And Feinbaum says, "Realize this, this is day one of the season, Sunday morning. This is hours after they lost to Florida State. On Sunday morning, calls were being made like, what's it going to take if this doesn't turn out to buy out Kalen DeBoer?" Crazy. They did finish the season 9-4. They did, I believe they beat Georgia that year. And Georgia, I think, went on to win the national title. So they had that. But others wondered if Mike Norvell had finally turned Florida State into a legitimate national contender. And then, of course, he lost his job. Now, I guess that was not the year, because the last 3 years, it's been what? It's been Michigan, Ohio State, and Indiana. So they didn't win it that year. But just think about how nuts that is. The first game he ever coached for Alabama, and a fat cat booster is telling Paul Feinbaum, "Yeah, there was discussion among us that maybe we're going to buy him out." The buyout had to be, and that was part of the deal for him to make the move from Oregon. Was it Oregon or Washington? Washington was where he came from. That was part of the move, was that he was going to get this enormous buyout, and they were willing to pay it, apparently, or at least some were. There was discussion of it. It wasn't like, oh, it's too expensive to buy him out. No, he lost his opening game. He may have to go. Whew, crazy. LeBron making the move to the Philadelphia 76ers. How and why? We'll get to that next. It's the Andy Pollard Show, ESPN 630.
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0: 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They bring you home safely. 7 years ago, Max Scherzer was on his way to helping the Nats win the World Series. Tonight, he's back on the mound at Nats Park and will play a role one way or another in their postseason goals. Yesterday's 10-7 win over Arizona puts the Nats two games over 500, a game out of the wild card with the trade deadline a week from today. Scherzer on his 42nd birthday coming off the injured list will start for Toronto, and how the Nats do in this game and the rest of the series and the four-gamer in Atlanta that follows will determine whether they buy or sell at the deadline. Orioles 4 under .500 after losing to the Braves 3-2-11 yesterday, but only 2.5 out of the wild card as they open up a series in Detroit tonight. Coverage here at 6. And football, Commanders rookies are in Ashburn. Veterans are due to report tomorrow. First full practice Wednesday. D.C. weather, thunderstorms, high 88. 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
0: So as the dust clears from this blockbuster announcement that LeBron James is going to the Philadelphia 76ers, and the news came at news dump time. Friday afternoon is perfect. If you got a story you want to bury, you announce it Friday afternoon. I don't think this is something you want to bury, but that's when the announcement came that LeBron James is signing with the Philadelphia 76ers. It's a minimum deal, 2 years, $8 million. That's the cheapest they could get him for with his experience, and saddle it up. Here it is. Jaylen Brown, Vijay Edgecombe, Tyrese Maxey, Joel Embiid, if he can stay healthy. And maybe it's a team that can make a run at the championship. But as we're coming down to the announcement in the week or so leading up, you had the commissioner drumming his fingers on the table, Adam Silver, saying, hey, you know, we'd like to get something soon here. We want to put out a schedule. Then LeBron said, patience, I'll get it to you. Rich Paul, his agent, said, we'll tell you when we tell you. And then there was this social media thing that came out of Miami where they had inadvertently put up on their website that there was going to be a news conference actually today being the 27th, to announce that LeBron James was signing with the Heat. And that led to more speculation. Oh, the Heat pissed him off. Now he's going to make them wait. If he doesn't go there, he's certainly going to go to the Golden State Warriors. I mean, it makes the most sense. I can't see him going anywhere. Philadelphia was not really in the discussion, it seemed. And then Friday afternoon, yep, that's where he's going. Rich Paul does a podcast with Max Kellerman. Max Kellerman, used to hear him here in the mornings. He was also on that shouting show with Stephen A. Smith for a while. Bright guy. Really, really like his work. And now he does a podcast with Rich Paul, who is LeBron's agent. And when this was announced on Friday, they got together. I don't know if it was an emergency podcast or a regularly scheduled one, but they got to the discussion of why Philadelphia for LeBron.
12: You just really decided on it, like
13: 100%.
12: Bang, bang, yeah.
13: Was it down to the Sixers and Golden State at the end?
12: It was pretty layered across the board.
13: Okay.
12: Yeah.
13: What were the deciding factors?
12: Well, I think, you know, obviously, the most important thing is once you had a conversation with your family and they are okay with it, I think it's all, you skin downhill at that point.
13: Uh-huh.
12: Now you can really.
13: So, but wait a minute. He has the conversation with the family because he's thinking about Philly. And once, and so, but because, well, like, I imagine if it's Golden State, you don't have to talk to anyone. It's right there.
12: It's very easy. Yeah.
13: Right?
12: Yeah.
13: So, but Philly distance, or Miami is.
12: The distance, yeah, that plays a huge role. I think he talked about it, you know, being just so far away. But, you know, I think it's a testament to what his family has always meant to him and how they supported him and understanding just his love for the game. Man, this is a love for the game decision.
13: Right.
12: Like, nobody at this level, at this accomplished, you know, this successful in life, still wanting to play the game. You know, I don't know what else you can say about it outside of someone being very obsessed with the game of basketball.
13: And also choosing, you'd say, well, the Thunder and the Spurs are in the West, but actually the East is better than the West right now. The best team in basketball is in New York. They just proved it against San Antonio. The Sixers are obviously now retooled with LeBron and Jaylen Brown. The Celtics may have gotten better with all these maneuvers. We'll see. So LeBron joins the Sixers in a packed conference.
12: Yeah.
13: And listen, and by the way, the analytics around Jaylen Brown, where, oh, the analytics underrate him. Does this actually mean he's overrated by others? But with LeBron on the team, I'll bet you the analytics change for Jaylen Brown.
12: Yeah.
13: Because he's not going to have to run point forward anymore.
12: I think he helps everybody on that team, though. I really do. I think when you talk about a secondary playmaker, if he's your secondary playmaker, you have the best secondary playmaker in the league, right? I think he helps Tyrese in terms of the pick and roll action, that 1-3, 1-4 pick and roll. I think Nick Nurse can take a little page out of Ty Lue's book and using Tyrese as the screener. You know, when you talk about a guy like BJ Edgecombe, he definitely helps him because when you're so athletic, you tend to lean on that a lot. But in BJ's case, like really honing in and being efficient, right? Because now the thing about it, when you add a LeBron, everything changes. And I really mean this. That's why it's not easy for someone who is predeemed to be a star player on the team. When he comes, you know, he kind of shows you how big or little of a star you actually are. Mm-hmm. And it takes a special kind of person mentally to embrace that, right? And I think that the familiarity with him and Tyrese, you don't have to worry about that with Tyrese, right? Because they know each other. They embrace each other. They've been working out together for the last 5 years. So you won't have any pushback. That's like, you can't pay for that. You can't put a value on that. And then just the work ethic coming in every day in that facility is you get better by osmosis. Like it's hard for you not to want to be
13: better. Your peers influence you.
12: When you have that around you. And then one key word I think that'll be very important that I think the Sixers will give off and the city of Philadelphia will give off. It's just a profound appreciation and, you know, for him. And I think that'll be big going into the season. And, you know, look, I think do they have the perfect roster? Probably not. Do they have a pretty good starting five? Probably so. Do they have the capabilities to, you know, do some trim around the edges stuff? Absolutely. When you have guys like Bob Myers and Gans and Jameer Nelson, and also don't forget Elton Brand still there as well. And so, you know, look, it was a decision that he made. It was really a tough decision for him. All I had to do was really set the table, getting all the information, and you allow him to make the decision. And, you know, I'll let him talk more about his decision at the time being, go in depth. But, you know, these things are always fun, man. These things, I mean, you've been with me throughout the whole thing, going back and forth, and, you know, all the speculation out there, as you can see, was so far left. I mean, I felt bad for my guy, Adam Schefter. You know, somebody sold him a lemon, And, you know, it was just, it's just one of those things, man. But I'm happy for LJ. I'm happy for the Sixers, you know, respect to, you know, all the other teams that was, you know, in position, but ultimately it's his choice.
0: Nice little shot there at Adam Schefter from Rich Paul, LeBron's agent, talking to Max Kellerman on the podcast. Yeah, he was sold a lemon. And all the late speculation was it's going to be Miami. It's Miami. Miami makes the most sense. And if not Miami, that's Golden State, where he gets together for one last Altacocker run with Steph Curry. Now, Steph had a great quote about this over the weekend. He was at a basketball camp. And was asked, of course, about LeBron going to Philadelphia. He says, that's why you don't envision anything until it happens. There's a lot of moving parts. So, yeah, it would have been great for him to come out and say, yeah, we're getting LeBron. It's going to be great. We're going to make one last run. And then it didn't happen that way. He goes to Philadelphia. Count Charles Barkley among those shocked. Now, he's got an interesting relationship with Philadelphia. He was traded. He was traded away for, I think, being too much of a pain in the tuchus, because he was a great player. And finally, the Sixers organization had enough of him, traded him away for not nearly what he was worth. This is one of the best players in the history of the game and one of the best players in the game at that time, top five behind Michael Jordan somewhere. And he gets traded to Phoenix in his prime. And he gets them to the finals. But Philadelphia still loves him. He's got that personality that they like, and he likes them. So he was on with John Clark, who's an anchor at NBC in Philadelphia, and was giving him instant reaction on Friday to the move that LeBron was going to Philly.
14: I was shocked. I'm excited for Philadelphia, but I was shocked. I personally thought he should have went back to Cleveland. But I'm happy for the 76ers. It's going to be a great addition. And it's going to be interesting, though. It's not going to be as easy as people think it is, because you got four guys who all need to ball. So there's going to be a basketball adjustment. But on paper, the Sixers are probably going to be favored to win the East.
15: So I know you say all these guys want the ball, but LeBron, he's only getting $4 million to come to Philly. Does that give you a sign that truly it's about winning a championship and he'll do whatever it takes?
14: Yeah, it's just not that simple, though. Number one, he's going to be the third best player on the team. Maxey and Brown are better players at this stage of his career. But that didn't bother me at all about the money. It's a great situation, but it's not going to be easy. Like I said, they got four guys who all need the ball. LeBron's going to be 42 years old. So the key is, can him and Embiid stay healthy? Because, man, this is a long season. And I know people got to understand something. The Eastern Conference is probably the best conference in basketball right now. Can those two guys stay healthy for 82 games and three or four rounds of the playoffs? So there's a lot of questions. It looks great on paper, but it's not going to be as easy as people think it is.
15: When you watched LeBron last year in L.A., give us an idea. Maybe some of the stuff we don't even see, but give us an idea of all the things that he did to try to win basketball games. It may not always be about the points.
14: Yeah, first of all, he's probably in the best situation because he can play without the ball, but also he's going to bring great leadership to the team. I think it's going to help Joel. I think it's going to help Maxey. I think it's going to help Edgecombe and obviously Jalen. But like I say, it's going to look really good on paper. But there's going to be an adjustment basketball-wise. But I think the biggest question is going to be, can him and Joel stay healthy? Because, man, the Eastern Conference is a juggernaut now. I mean, there's not any easy games. I'm not sure who the worst team in the Eastern Conference is going to be. I mean, you think about it. If Toronto gets Kawhi, the Celtics are going to be good. The Knicks are going to be good. Indiana's going to be good. The Hawks are going to be good. The Pacers are going to be good. So I think the basketball adjustments is going to be huge. But also, can Joel and LeBron stay healthy to get through the regular season? That's going to be a big deal.
15: Do you think Sixers, Knicks is going to be one of the most epic rivalries now in the NBA with this?
14: No, I think Sixers Celtics is going to be an epic rivalry. Listen, there's going to be some bad blood. There's always been bad blood between the Sixers and the Celtics. And with Jaylen Brown moving down I-95 to be in Philadelphia, that to me is going to be the rivalry. The Celtics and the Sixers have always hated each other. But you factor in the Tatum-Brown situation, that's going to be the new rivalry. Obviously, the Knicks are the champs. They're going to be tough. But, man, I cannot wait the first time Jaylen Brown goes back to Boston. That's going to be epic. And I hope it's open at night.
15: Charles, you obviously being a Philadelphian, and you were with the Sixers. You're a Sixers legend. What does this moment mean for Philadelphia, though? We've very rarely heard, hey, legend chooses Sixers to come play here. A lot of times it's about the weather and the situation. What does this mean for Philly, though?
14: Well, I think the Sixers have had one of the greatest months. They've definitely had the greatest month in 76ers history. It's probably been arguably one of the greatest months in sports, in Philadelphia sports. But for the Sixers to get Jaylen Brown, because the Sixers, let's get on it, they were dead in the water. They were dead. A month ago, the Sixers were dead. They had an aging Paul George and an unhealthy Joel Embiid. They were like, it was over for them for the next 5 years. I mean, they were going to be irrelevant for the next 5 years. And now, in the last month, to get an all-time great in LeBron and get Jaylen Brown, they've had the greatest month in Sixer history for sure, but also one of the greatest moments in Philadelphia sports history the last month.
0: That's Charles Barkley. I don't know greatest moments in Philadelphia sports history. I mean, the 76ers did win the title in 83. 1968, they had one of the best teams in the history of the NBA with Wilt Chamberlain and Hal Greer and Billy Cunningham. That was a great, great team. They won football, Super Bowls, you know, those things matter in Philadelphia a little bit more than a really good month of loading up on players, including LeBron James. But, you know, that's Charles, and a little bit of hyperbole there. Also, I liked how he mentioned three times that Indiana was going to be good and also the Pacers are going to be good. But he was classic Charles, and the goodbye he gave to John Clark of NBC in Philly was classic Charles.
14: Well, let me tell you something, John. I literally hate LeBron so much today. I was supposed to play golf today. I play golf every day. I was supposed to play golf today, and then all hell broke loose, and I've been Zooming for like the last 4 to 5 hours.
15: Well, he had to do it on a Friday, didn't he? Why couldn't he have done it yesterday?
14: How about a Monday or a Sunday?
15: Yes, yes. Everybody's down the shore. Everybody's trying to get down the shore, and LeBron is signing with the Sixers. It's wild. We appreciate you taking the time.
14: Thanks, John.
0: One thing about doing this on a Friday that I thought of, and you know, who knows what went through LeBron's mind or Rich Paul, his agent, or may have just all the pieces fell into place at that particular time. But it could be somewhat in reaction to the decision, which was an embarrassment for LeBron when he went on this, you know, national TV thing with Jim Gray, and they stretched it out for half an hour before he finally said where he was going to go, and goes to Miami in this gaudy thing. I mean, he did win two titles there, and they went to the finals four times. But maybe because of the criticism he got for that, he wanted to low-key it. And as I recall, I could be wrong about this, but I thought when the announcement came that he was going back to Cleveland from Miami, this was also on a Friday afternoon, and he gave it to an SI.com reporter, did not give it to Brian Windhorst, who like hangs on his every breath. So maybe the fact that it was a Friday afternoon was due to the fact that he's a little sensitive to the criticism, even though he does like the spotlight. He does seem to like to make it all about himself. And there is speculation that Philadelphia makes sense because he wants to be seen as a savior. He looked at all the fuss that was made with the Knicks winning the championship and how long it had been. And if he can deliver one for Philadelphia, who hasn't won one since 83, That may have something to do with the fact LeBron went there. But, you know, as we like to say in our business, it'll be fun to see how it all plays out. Coming up, when did sports get so loud? Very interesting story from The Atlantic that I will get to next. Don't go away.
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0: Wow, I got something here. It's not a name you'll necessarily know, but the implication of this move may indicate that there's something deeper going on here. This is from Ben Standing, put this out in the last 5 minutes. The Commanders just announced that they are, quote, parting ways with tight end coach Ben Steele and, quote, will have no further comment at this time. Not that getting rid of a tight ends coach is going to, you know, change the fortunes of a football team in late July. But training camp is opening up. This is not a time where you replace the tight ends coach. This could be something going on. It could be conflict with David Blau, who's the new offensive coordinator, or it could be some upheaval that has gone on with this kumbaya staff that Dan Quinn has put together. Now, he's already changed the offensive and defensive coordinator. Cliff Kingsbury is gone. His defensive coordinator was a disaster, so he's got new people in those positions, including Blau, who moves up to offensive coordinator. But when you fire the tight ends coach the day before veterans are due to report, it indicates there could be some, I don't want to say chaos, because God, compared to the way it was during the Dan Snyder era, this is kumbaya. But wow, that's stunning. Now, we may find out that there was something that went on behind the scenes that made this unavoidable. Or it could be that there are other issues going on with the coaching staff, which, you know, results in this. These are hard to read, but you almost never see this, that a tight ends coach, it's not the most important position on the staff. I get that. He's not the head coach. He's not a coordinator, but he's a position coach who's been working since last offseason. I don't know what his position was prior to this year. I imagine he was hired by Blau. Blau gets the say over his staff on the offense, and now he's out. I mean, and it had to be something pretty serious, right? Has to be for him to be, they didn't use the word fired, but they said they parted ways and that they will have no further comment. That's interesting. Keep an eye on that one. So tight ends coach with the Commanders out as training camp gets ready to begin. That is, that's wow. That's a wow. All right. Baseball games. I remember going to a Yankees-Red Sox game late in the 1984 season. That was the days before the wild card, so you had to win the division. And 1984, as you may remember, was the year that the Detroit Tigers went wire to wire. They had a great team that year. The Orioles were defending champions, and the following season, Detroit got off to a great start and never looked back. So the Yankees and the Red Sox were not really in the mix that year, and they met in a late-season game. I happened to be at my cousin's wedding on Cape Cod, so a friend of mine and I went to a game. And the thing that struck me about Fenway Park, that was the first time I was there. I've been there a couple times since. But Fenway Park was more like a cathedral. There was like no music whatsoever. The only sound you heard was the PA announcer. And even at Yankee Stadium, the old Yankee Stadium, this was generally the only sound you would hear.
20: Now batting for the American League from the New York Yankees, the shortstop, number 2, Derek Jeter, number 2.
0: Very classy gentleman, Bob Shepard. He was a professor of linguistics at St. John's University, and he was the PA announcer for the Yankees. So close to his death, he died at the age of 99. He had done, I think, since like the 1950s, like when Mickey Mantle came up. Yeah, he was amazing. And that was a very classy announcement that he would have for all the players. Batting for the Yankees, number 2, Derek Jeter, number 2. And that's how it went. That's the sound that you got. And then somewhere along the way, maybe in the last 20 years, maybe further back than that, but this became the stadium sounds. Yeah, Guns N' Roses, Welcome to the Jungle. This is baseball.
21: Welcome to the jungle.
0: Used to be called America's pastime. And they're shooting T-shirts out of cannons. It's loud. There's a lot of noise going on. This is not a football game.

not number two, Jared Dita, as Guns N' Roses. This is what you want in a baseball game? Nothing wrong with Guns N' Roses, but the jungle? Yeah. So anyway, there's a very good column story written in The Atlantic by Ellen Cushing, and I'll read you some of it. She's not a get-off-your-lawn person. I'm about to turn 68. She writes, Ellen Cushing in The Atlantic writes, I am 38, which means I'm old enough to remember when live baseball was largely devoid of artificial sound. This was when you could hear an entire stadium go silent for a particularly high-stakes at-bat, when big crews of in-game producers did not take any spare moment as a chance to play a pop song or advertise some financial services company, when stadium screens displayed the score and not a series of vaguely baseball-related TikToks. These days, baseball is a wall-to-wall stimulation from before the game starts until after it ends. Again, it's a woman young enough to be my daughter. My daughter just turned 38. 38-year-old woman is writing this about the state of baseball these days. She says, the Yankees play a sound effect from Star Wars every time the strike count reaches two, and they have since 2021. That always bothered me about going to a Redskins and the Commanders game. It's third down. Make some noise. Stop. I'm watching the game. 4 years before this started with this in 2021, 4 years before they allowed their players to have facial hair. 30 years ago, the walk-off song was a new phenomenon and was played only at the beginning of every at-bat. Now many stadiums pipe in music between every pitch. It's talked about the New York Knicks when winning the NBA championship in 1973. The in-game sound was basically unheard of in basketball, too distracting for players and fans. Now, multi-million dollar speakers blast music virtually every minute, and spectators wear ear protection as if they're at a concert. And I remember the PA announcer for the Madison Square Garden was John Condon. And he would say, I don't know why he felt it necessary to say this, because you have a clock, but he would say, 2 minutes left in the quarter, 2 minutes left in the quarter. You know, and that's really the only sound that you would get, maybe an announcement of a substitution or something like that. But there weren't people shooting T-shirts and blasting music and welcome to the jungle. And no, it was a basketball game. And there would be announcements from time to time about who was coming into the game. That was about it. More from this story in The Atlantic by Ellen Cushing. Sports have always been entertainment, fundamentally, but over the past few decades, new technology has enabled more constant stimulation, and the new economics of sports management have encouraged it. Many organizations are focusing not on season ticket holding diehards, but more on casual fans who want a big night out, are willing to pay for it, and may need to be guided through a game with visual cues on how to feel at any given moment. Teams have amassed big data on their fans and developed sophisticated market segmentation strategies. Moms who spend on food say might lead to stadiums to add more vendors to attract them. Stadiums and arenas are looking more like theme parks. Mascots, once an afterthought, are celebrities. Gritty, the ogre that represents Philadelphia's hockey team, the Flyers, has significantly more Instagram followers than any of the team's players. Nothing wrong with the mascots. I remember that the San Diego chicken started probably in the 1970s, the KGO chicken. But it's led to, yeah, the mascots who come out on unicycles, who dunk, who do all kinds of acrobatics. And do you really need that to watch the game? Well, I guess they've done enough research that they found it necessary. She writes, even the food is weirder, more outrageous, more photogenic. A vendor at Citi Field sells a novelty egg filled with local delicacies from every visiting team. The Minnesota Twins get a Cuban sandwich. The Miami Marlins, clam chowder for the Red Sox, Cuban sandwich for the Marlins, hot dish for the Twins. That's what it is. Yeah, I mean, do you really need that? Also, they send out... Darren Revelle will put this out on Twitter as well. They like to send out pictures of these enormous food items, and the cost is irrelevant. Like, they could have an ice cream sundae for like $40, but people will buy it just for the size. It's the eye-opening. It's the entertainment that comes along with it. And here's the most interesting part of the story.
Again, this is an Ellen Cushing story in The Atlantic about how sports become so noisy. A few years ago, Louisville's minor league team, the Bats, instituted a new theme night. No ad reads, videos, or on-field promotions, just baseball in its purest form. Vincent Zeilen, the Bats director of marketing, has been working in baseball for a decade and told me that Nothing Night, that's what they called it, Nothing Night was a response to something he'd been noticing more and more over the past few years. There's definitely a push for more entertainment, constant engagement, he said. Nothing Night is both a reaction to the trend and an example of it, just another theme night where the theme is baseball. Zeilen's job is to do whatever it takes to bring in new fans, especially young ones. The sport needed to get more energetic and more youthful, he said, and with today's generation, the way to do that is with constant engagement. And then they talk about the Savannah Bananas. Savannah Bananas are very, very popular. They did something in Hartford last week. They have sold out Nats Park for their games. You know, you have the player who's on stilts and the pitcher who does backflips, and it's pure entertainment. And even a baseball purist like Tim Kirchen says he loves it. Well, he says he hates it, but can't keep his eyes off it. Last season, the Bananas sold 2.2 million tickets, which would have made them the 20th most popular Major League Baseball team if they were a Major League team, which they are absolutely not. So how did Nothing Night go on May 15th, a couple of months ago? It featured no flashing lights, no scoreboard animation, no ads, no music other than that from the organ. The idea went properly viral, but Zeilen, the marketing director, said, "We didn't get any butts in the seats." Well, the weather wasn't great, but the next night they did Star Wars night, and he said the team rigged up special sound effects, dressed the players in themed jerseys, gave away 2,000 space swords, and had 30 people walking around the stadium dressed as various characters taking selfies. There was a costume contest between innings, a drone show afterwards, that constant engagement. And the stadium was full. Yeah. Yeah. And that's where we are. And I say that's a shame? Well, that would just be the old man in me. I remember when I was working in San Antonio, they had a minor league team, the San Antonio Dodgers. And when I first got there, they were owned by a former Dodger, Wally Moon, who was from Texas and had bought the team. And Wally Moon believed in putting a good product on the field and fans will show up. He didn't do any special promotions. He didn't do any contests. He didn't do discounted tickets. He didn't want somebody sitting in one seat to pay less than the guy next to him. And they didn't draw very well. And Wally was forced to sell the team. He sold it to an independent oil man in Texas, very rich. Shamrock Oil was the name of the company. And he spent a lot of money. And he spent money on promotions. And the place rocked every night. They had cheerleaders, they had special food items, they had big promotions, they had cheerleaders, they had the whole thing. And that's what people showed up for. So, you know, I get annoyed with the T-shirt toss and all the assault on the senses at a baseball game. But the reality of the situation is, it's what people want.

0: So, you know, I got grandkids. They'll grow up with this. They may expect it every game. It's just that I long for the days of the captain, number two, Derek Jeter. Those days, long gone. Coming up, Joe Buck's Hall of Fame induction speech, outstanding. We'll talk also about other issues, including what's happening with baseball in general. It's the Andy Poland Show, ESPN 630.
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2: 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They bring you home safely. Training camp is here. Commanders, rookies reported Friday. Veterans are due in tomorrow with the first full practice Wednesday, minus two defensive starters. Dorns, Armstrong, and Dietrich Wise, along with Trey Amos, who's been placed on the physically unable to perform list, with all three coming off major injuries. First preseason game 2 weeks from Friday. And baseball, familiar face in an unfamiliar uniform on the mound at Nats Park tonight. Max Scherzer, on his 42nd birthday, starts for the Blue Jays in the start of a three-game series. Nats, after taking 2 of 3 against Arizona, just a game out of the wild card with the trade deadline a week from today. And the Orioles have fallen 4 games under .500, but are just 2.5 out of the wild card in the American League. They open a series in Detroit tonight. Coverage here at 6. DC weather, thunderstorms, high 88. Andy Poland, ESPN 630.
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10: We are going to do a lot of baseball this hour. Joe Buck's Hall of Fame induction speech, outstanding over the weekend. Votto, who is a former major league player, made his debut last night for NBC. Didn't see that, but had some interesting things to say about the steroid era on the Dan Patrick Show. And it was 30 years ago today that there was a bombing at Centennial Park in Atlanta where they were hosting the 1996 Olympics. And the way that story played out, including Richard Jewell, the security guard, who was first a hero, then a suspect, then cleared, then the subject of a movie. It's amazing stuff to look back on, and hard to believe it's been 30 years since that happened. But man, that was really an incredible thing, and in an Olympics that had a lot of good drama in it, including Kerry Strug winning the gold medal, the torch lighting by Muhammad Ali, Michael Johnson dominating in the sprint events, a lot of great stuff. But also something of a tragedy here. A woman was killed and many people were injured by the bomb. And the Richard Jewell aspect of this story is just incredible to look back on. But there's a little news coming out of Ashburn, which is really puzzling. The Commanders have announced that they're, quote, parting ways with tight ends coach Ben Steele and will not have any comment on this. Be interesting to see what they can unpack on all of this. And then we got a story breaking about Eric Bieniemy's wife. And I don't know the condition on her, but there's a report that she was shot at the couple's home in Virginia. I guess they kept a home around here from his only worked for the team for 1 year. But this just breaking within the last 15 minutes or so. The wife of Chiefs offensive coordinator Eric Bieniemy shot Sunday night at the couple's home in Loudoun County. Mia Bieniemy has been hospitalized. The hospital in Loudoun County has confirmed that a person was being treated for serious injuries. They did not disclose her identity, so they're calling it serious injuries. Loudoun County Sheriff's Office spokesman Leah Powell said today that police arrived at the home in the 20,000 block of North Park Drive in Ashburn at 7:30 on Sunday. The chief said in a statement they are aware of the incident but did not provide further details. So, man, these are two very interesting NFL stories, which we're going to get, I'm sure, a lot more to come on that. Yesterday they had the Hall of Fame induction ceremony in Cooperstown, and I guess you can make the case on all three of them that there's question marks. Is Jeff Kent really a Hall of Famer? He hit more home runs as a second baseman than any other player in history. Played for six teams over the course of his 17-year career. Had 2,400 hits, 377 home runs, and was a five-time All-Star. Andrew Jones got in a lot on his glove, played the bulk of his 17-year career, 12 of them with the Atlanta Braves, also played for the Yankees and the White Sox, the Dodgers, Texas, 434 home runs, 1,900 hits. See, that's that's one that you look at, didn't even get to 2,000 hits. It used to be 3,000.

0: But he was a great, great outfielder. 10-time Golden Glove winner, a 5-time All-Star. And then Carlos Beltran, 20 years in the major leagues, 2,700 hits, 435 home runs, a 9-time All-Star, 300 stolen bases. I mean, he was a great, great player, but he was apparently the architect of the sign-stealing scandal with the Astros in 2017. You know, other players have been kept out for steroids, or alleged steroids. They've been kept out for, in case of Pete Rose, gambling. This is cheating. It's outright cheating. I guess it's considered to be more legal in baseball, if you want to put it that way. I don't know. Weird, weird stuff. Joe Buck got the Ford Frick Award, which is given out to top broadcasters. He goes in there with the greats of all time, like, you know, Vin Scully and Harry Carey and people like that. And he knocked it out of the park with his speech. That's why I wanted to play a bulk of it today. Joe Buck, of course, the son of Jack Buck, who is also a winner of the Ford Frick Award. And Jack Buck was the legendary announcer of the Cardinals, also did national TV, national radio. He's one of the great broadcasters of all time. And his son has certainly taken the torch and can be considered among the greatest in the modern era. And he gets in for baseball. He did both for Fox. Now he does football exclusively for ESPN. I think he's done a baseball game here and there, but he's not a baseball announcer anymore in the way that he was the voice of the World Series for all those years. And this was ceremonies that took place on Saturday, not yesterday, with Buck giving the rundown on how his career got off the ground.
1: Make it all about my dad, but I'm going to try. With apologies to Lou Gehrig, I want to take the next 10 minutes to try and convince you that I am indeed the luckiest man on the face of the earth, at least when it comes to calling this great game into a microphone. Lucky in many ways. I was in the crowd in 1987 when my father, Jack Buck, was given this Ford C. Frick Award. I was 18. That's 39 years ago, and my seatmates that day are here with us this afternoon, and more on them in just a second. I'd never heard of Ford C. Frick, but I saw the look on my father's face when he found out that he was receiving it, and I saw the immense pride that my dad had as he stood on that stage. Back then, they did it during the main induction ceremony in front of the Hall of Famers, and talked about the honor he felt being the eyes and ears of Cardinal fans when he sat in the best seat in the house and told them how their team was doing that day or night. And that's really where my story began. Doing the same thing for those fans as I sat next to my dad and Mike Shannon. It actually began 2 years prior to that in Louisville, AAA, calling the Louisville Redbirds with my great friend Jim Kelch, the lead announcer, who was the perfect partner to a then 19-year-old who was learning what it took to do baseball day after day and give it your best. That quickly led to, thanks to nepotism, and the novelty of having Jack Buck's kid call Cardinal games, what I consider to be the best gig in the business. Hired by Mike Rorty, Anheuser-Busch, and the ball club, I got my baptism by fire at 21 years old. It was my own little personal game of Monopoly as I got to pass go and leapfrog over many people who were broadcasting in the minor leagues who were far more qualified to call big league baseball than I was at that stage in my life. Believe me, I felt the guilt back then. I heard the criticism. Weirdly enough, I still feel the guilt and I still hear the criticism to this day. But I'm leaving that on this stage today when I walk out of here. I learned to navigate my way as a young person in this business and then as a young father. When I talk about being lucky, I'm speaking about many things, not just my profession and what I get to do for a living. I mean, yes, I've been incredibly fortunate. But I became the luckiest person when I became a father. Father to Natalie Elizabeth Buck in 1996, and then 3 years later to Trudy Kathleen Buck. Not only was I a new dad in 1996, but I was also, after 2 years of doing the NFL on Fox and working for the great David Hill, given the chance to be their lead voice covering Major League Baseball. David, Ed Gorin, John Filippelli gave me that chance and gave me their vote of confidence every day, every year. There is nothing better or more important for a young announcer in the high-stakes game of network television, like knowing you have the trust of the people who are your bosses, and I knew I had it. It makes you impenetrable to the slings and arrows of the Rudy Martskys of the world, if you know, you know, and the latter-day Rudys on Twitter. Our first year was 1996, the beginning of the Yankees' run under the great Joe Torre, a Hall of Famer I first met in our house in the 70s at a poker game that my dad had arranged when I was about 4 or 5 years old. Flash forward, there I am sitting in his office in October of 1996, asking him questions about Derek Jeter and the Core Four, with Don Zimmer on his couch listening, probably thinking, who the hell is this kid, with Tim McCarver next to me. What a gift Tim McCarver was to my career and to my life. He gave me, yes, please, applaud. He's a Hall of Famer. He gave me instant credibility, and he didn't have to. I loved him. He had done 2 years at CBS with my dad a handful of years earlier, and now here I was acting like a big shot, calling him Tim instead of Mr. McCarver under the bright lights of national postseason baseball. His daughter Kathy is here. His grandson Bo Root is here. He was so proud of both of them, and I'm proud that they're here for me today. I loved Tim McCarver. Can't tell you how much that means to me. But here's where the divide in my career and my father's career, as far as I'm concerned, happened. And this is why I will walk off this stage proud of myself as a Ford Frick Award winner from the Hall of Fame. While my dad was predominantly the eyes and ears for Cardinal fans, I became that for Fox Sports. I was given that responsibility, and it was heavy at times, but my God, it is the best job and the most fun you can have in this business. In any sport, broadcasting the World Series, the MLB All-Star Game, there is nothing better than that. My opportunity knocked at the perfect time in 1996. The Yankees won also in 98, and they're back. They're back on the map if they ever left, but they hadn't won in a while. 2001 World Series and the weight of a heartbroken city and country after the attacks of 9/11 and the first pitch by President Bush, still one of the most powerful moments I've ever seen on a sporting field. The Diamondbacks winning it all in seven on a walk-off hit against Mariano Rivera. 2002, the year my dad died in June, when ironically the Angels were in St. Louis, and then months later, there they are winning it in a thrilling seven-game series. I won't go year by year, but I'll talk about a curse that was broken in 2004, an 86-year-old one, and I got to remind the nation that Red Sox fans had longed to hear that their team had won it all. The White Sox the following year with almost flawless pitching and timely hitting. My Cardinals, yes, I said that, my Cardinals winning in 2006 and again in 2011 when I got to tip my cap to my dad and use his line from 20 years earlier. And then a few years later, 108 years after they had last won the World Series, this St. Louis kid got to scream that the Cubs had finally won it all into a microphone. Am I lucky? Yes, I am.
0: Yeah, and he went on to thank his family and a lot of people who helped him along the way. And then he wrapped it up with this, and it is now at his age, a prime for a lot of people who are doing broadcasting, and he is very much in his prime as an NFL announcer. But baseball's in the rearview mirror. And he wins the ultimate award for a baseball broadcaster and, kind of has mixed emotions about where he is in his life right now.
1: People ask me if at 57 years old I miss doing it. Of course I do. But everything comes at a cost. The time away adds up, as Paul was talking about. And at the end of the day, I just want to be home. And I don't take that feeling for granted. That's thanks to Michelle and to my boys and to my girls. Oh, and the job is in great hands at Fox with my friend Joe Davis. Here's what I don't miss. Being accused of rooting against every team by rabid fans who just want their boys to win. I get it. It's emotional. Fans are fans. When I showed up in the booth, I had to get excited for every home run, not just their teams. Fans don't hear games like that all year from their home announcers. So it makes sense, but I'm a pleaser. I want everybody to love me. That's not possible. The faster you figure that part out, the more fun this job is. But yes, I was chased into my Boston hotel by Red Sox fans coming out of a bar called the Beantown Pub. They were sure I was in the bag for the Yankees. I was yelled at outside Wrigley Field as a Cardinal lover. I was booed at Shea. I was booed at Dodger Stadium. Heck, Cardinal fans, some of them think I don't like the Cardinals. Life is so hard, isn't it? Wah. But there are also the touching moments, like the time in San Francisco after a big playoff game when a little boy and his father stood beneath the booth yelling for me to look down as I was packing my backpack after a big Giants win in an NLCS game. Of course, I made that little boy's day as I looked over the edge of the booth at he and his father simply giving me the finger. Ah, the look of pride on that dad's face is a look I'll never forget. And so, now, from this stage, on this day, to those two people somewhere walking the earth, I say, back at ya. Anyway, here's what I do miss. The feeling just before the first pitch of a Pedro Martinez classic at Yankee Stadium in a Game 7, wondering, what are we about to see tonight? Yankees-Red Sox battles into the wee hours of the morning. The core four, the idiots of the Red Sox, Kevin Millar and Terry Francona holding that group together. McGuire and Sosa in that ride in 1998. The dominant Josh Beckett of the Marlins in 2003. Bruce Bochy and his calm before big games and his horse, Madison Bumgarner. Joe Maddon and the Cubs and having drinks after games at Murphy's Bleachers and a who's who of Cubs fans all there to celebrate their team because they just love baseball. Vedder and Murray and Cusack and Hunt and Chelios and Sutcliffe and Kerry Wood. What a room. What a time. I miss the Cardinals of the 90s, my buddy Todd Zeal, my friend Stan Royer, card games in their hotel rooms. As far as the game is concerned, I miss managers going with their gut. I miss pitching matchups. I miss sacrifice bunts. I miss getting them on, getting them over, getting them in. Broadcasts that don't talk about launch angle, spin rate, or OPS plus. Hey. What can I say? I'm no longer the young kid. I'm older now, a total get-off-my-lawn guy who remembers all that stuff and is convinced the game was way better way back then in, like, 2016. But the game moves on. I moved aside, and the game passed me by, and that's okay. I'm proud that I guided my network through the end of the 90s and the first part of the 21st century on national TV, night after night, year after year. I called big moments that needed a stamp on them, and I always tried my best. It took work, time, and courage at a young age and for every year after. I'm so proud of what I and what we did. And I'm proud to win this award on behalf of my family who made every one of these moments possible with their love and encouragement and who have made me, as far as I'm concerned, the luckiest man on the face of the earth. Thank you.
0: There's Joe Buck on Saturday winning the Ford Frick Award. I thought that was a tremendous speech. I love that part where he talks about the father and son in San Francisco trying to get his attention, and they both gave him the finger, and then he said right back at you. Really good. Really good stuff. There's some things happening in the NFL right now, and they haven't even started practice for most teams. Training camp isn't officially open in a bunch of places, including Washington. The rookies are there. But some off-the-field stuff, which is hard to get your head around. We'll talk about that coming up next.
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3: We're brought to you by NATCA, the National Air Traffic Controllers Association, that bring you home safely. 7 years ago, Max Scherzer was on his way to helping the Nats win the World Series. Tonight, he's back on the mound at Nats Park and will play a role one way or another in their postseason goals. Yesterday's 10-7 win over Arizona puts the Nats 2 over .500, game out of the wild card with the trade deadline a week from today. Scherzer, on his 42nd birthday, is coming off the injured list and will start for the Blue Jays tonight. How the Nats do in this three-game series and the four-gamer in Atlanta that follows will determine whether they buy or sell at the deadline. Orioles 4 under .500 after losing to the Braves 3-2-11 yesterday, but they're only 2.5 out of the wild card as they open a series. series in Detroit tonight. Coverage here at 6 in football. Commanders rookies are in camp, and Ashburn veterans are due to report tomorrow. D.C. weather, thunderstorms, high 88. Andy Poland, ESPN 630.
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0: Those of us who do what I do, yak about sports for a living, are welcoming the start of training camp, NFL season. That dominates discussion pretty much 11 months a year. And like when the NFL takes off from late June to late July, we walk around with, like, what do we do? What do we talk about here? We need football. But the kind of football stories that are spilling out, particularly today, are mind-blowing. The latest is Eric Bieniemy, who hasn't been in Washington in at least 2 years. Was he here the last year? I guess he was here the last year of Ron Rivera. So he would have been here in the 2023 season, but not here, obviously, in 24 or 25. And now he's back in Kansas City as the Chiefs offensive coordinator. But he had a home, or has a home, in Loudoun County, which he's had, I guess, for at least 3 years. And a report last night that his wife was shot there. I don't know. Bieniemy, I imagine, is in Kansas City. I don't know whether he was home or not at last night. There's nothing about him being a suspect or anything like that. But the report was the woman was shot at the home owned by Eric Bieniemy, and it's his wife. And she's hospitalized in what they called a serious injury. We don't know the condition. We don't know any more details about it. But that happens last night. Then you had on Friday afternoon, with the big LeBron news breaking that he was going to Philadelphia, that Tony Romo had been arrested for suspicion of driving while intoxicated. And this was in his hometown of, where's he from? He's from Milwaukee. And he had competed in the Wisconsin Amateur Championship, hadn't done well, finished 35 over par, won just $60, in the final round shot 12 over. And he was pulled over while riding south on Interstate 43, and they said he performed poorly on sobriety tests. Now, he's not due in court until September 21st, which is important because the football season will be underway at that point. And Romo still has 5 years to go on that 10-year, $180 million contract that he signed in 2020. And Tony Romo is not the Tony Romo that he was when he signed that contract. He's got a lot of criticism. He's said some very weird things on the air. The bloom is off the rose. And I'm just wondering, does CBS use the opportunity to get rid of him? I don't know what the clause is in his contract. I don't know if it's in their best interest to do that. But I'll tell you who's sitting out there who would be great, Greg Olson, who is the best analyst on Fox. Unfortunately for him, they gave Tom Brady $37.5 million, and he got kicked to the curb. He's still doing it, but he's on the number two team, and Brady got to do the Super Bowl. I would in a heartbeat, if I could do this, if I was CBS, I'd dump Romo with cause. Not have to pay what's left, what, $60 million left on the contract. And I'd bring in Greg Olson on that. So there's that. And that was reported as it was happening, that he was booked on Friday afternoon. The mugshot, man, got a really silly look on his face. You know, what happens next? What does CBS do? There's that. But then we have two stories here, which makes me wonder about how things are reported. Now, early in my career, when I was working in San Antonio, I was the overnight police reporter. And as a routine, I would go to the police station every night around midnight, 1 o'clock in the morning, and I would go through a stack of police reports. You know, sometimes they were, you know, mundane things, but sometimes they were some serious things. And sometimes a name would stick out and go, "Whoa, this is a story." And that was my job. And there were two reporters there as well, one from each of the two newspapers that existed at the time, San Antonio Light, which has gone out of business, and the San Antonio Express News, which is still there. There was always interest in crime stories, and most major newspapers had at that time. This was early 80s. I would think even now most have them, or maybe they don't, because these two stories somehow got buried. So we got this report maybe an hour ago that the Commanders are parting ways with tight ends coach Ben Steele. And they said that there would be no further comment. Well, that's strange. And it's happening with training camp just getting underway. You're going to fire your tight ends coach. So John Keim did some digging around, and he found that, in fact, Ben Steele was charged with DWI on June 7th in Loudoun County. He was also charged with obstruction and resisting without force and refused a blood breath test, according to Loudoun County District Court records. Well, this was June 7th. Today is July 27th. That's 5 weeks, 6 weeks later. We're just finding out about this, that the tight ends coach was arrested in Loudoun County right there for DWI. There's no report. Nobody saw that. Nobody flagged, "Hey, Ben Steele, that's the name where it's, really? Okay. We haven't heard anything about that. And then this got buried over the weekend, too. The 49ers announced that Kyle Shanahan, their head coach, had been in a traffic accident and suffered non-life-threatening injuries. Thing is, this was announced on July 25th. The accident happened 11 days earlier. Yeah, happened 11 days earlier, According to the dispatch, they received a call about a two-vehicle collision at the intersection of Alma Street and Hamilton Avenue near Stanford University on July 14th at 6:13 p.m. This is not late at night, early in the evening. And Palo Alto police officers, Palo Alto Fire Department responded to the scene. The report is that neither of the drivers had any impairments, so this apparently was not a drunk driving thing. But they were cooperative with police, and what they say was no one was cited in the collision. As far as I know, they always cite somebody, but I guess, you know, so far we don't know anything. The 49ers are saying that they're not going to release any information about that. other than that Shanahan broke his nose and suffered broken ribs and is dealing with some injuries that could limit him in training camp. And they play their first game of the season in Melbourne against the Rams. I would imagine there's, you know, some question whether he's going to go to that's a long ass flight out there with that. But how does this story stay buried for 11 days? And did the NFL successfully do that? And if they did, how do they get away with that? And where are the Adam Schefters of the world who talk to people all the time? You're telling me in those 11 days between when this accident occurred and Shanahan suffered these rather serious injuries that nobody said to Schefter, hey, did you hear about Kyle? Nothing. And if they did and he buried it, well, what are you paying this guy $9 million a year for? I don't get it. How do these stories not pop up? This used to be my job. And if I missed something like this, I'd get roasted by my boss. That was my job to find out these. And I had the access to all the police reports, which anyone would have. It's public information, which John Keim was able to find out this morning that Ben Steele, the tight ends coach, was arrested 6 weeks ago for DUI. And now maybe they just got to the point where there were formal charges. I don't know. But 2 days before camp, they did something that I'm sure they did not want to do, but they fired the tight ends coach, Ben Steele. And obviously they're firing him with cause here, because what John Keim reported here is that he was arrested for DUI. Very strange, very strange. And if the NFL is that powerful that they can get a story like that killed, or at least delayed for that long, not that Ben Steele is a big name, but certainly Kyle Shanahan was involved in a traffic accident with no indication that there was any, you know, alcohol use or anything like that. Very odd, very odd. And the 49ers say they're not going to release anything. There'll be more information that comes out about this. But that's a little bit troubling. That's not a good look when the league is able to control the message like that in that way, if in fact that's what they did, if in fact they were able to bury it, or somehow it just slipped through the cracks. And with fewer people employed by news organizations, maybe the police report did slip through the cracks. Hard to tell. Joey Votto played a long time in the majors. I think 17 years with the Reds. He's been out of baseball for a couple of years, and now he's working as an analyst with NBC. Was on Friday on the Dan Patrick Show and was asked about the steroid era. And Votto, who's very smart, played against some of the players from that era early in his career, had this insight on what to do about these guys when considering them for the Hall of Fame.
16: Yeah, I can't say who was or was not cheating, because I have an attorney, but I'm going to keep my, you know, fees at a minimum, right? But I will say there are clearly some guys, and it's a subjective vote. Of course, the Hall of Fame is gatekept by the writers, and they have every right to allow or disallow whoever they want. But there's clearly two athletes, and then, you know, the tier below that aren't allowed in. And my simple perspective was, I think we should paint that generation with one brush, because we don't know who's telling the truth and we don't know who isn't. We don't know who's been mute on the subject and who's spoken up and admitted something, but maybe in their own way. And I think it's unfair if a few guys aren't allowed in because they just happen to be better. They just happen to be better at the game. They happen to be better responders. So I just think that there's guys in the Hall of Fame that may or may not have scuffed the ball or spit on the ball, or you know, there may have been guys that have used the sticky stuff, which, by the way, I played against that stuff. And I also played it on the very edge of the steroid era. And yeah, I played against guys that tested positive. And the sticky stuff, to me, as someone that faced pitching, was the clearest difference maker that I had seen. And we have, there's been guys that have doctored the ball over the history of the game. And so from my perspective, that we don't allow a few of these guys in that essentially carried the game post-strike, carried the game through 9/11, and made the game super fun. I don't know. It's the responsibility of the fan that shows up in Cooperstown and that tunes in to tell their own story, to say, you know what? He did this, but that's okay because he also did it too, sort of thing. So whatever story the fan wants to tell, let's give it to them.
17: Okay.
16: Let's give it to them.
17: But what you're saying is Barry Bonds should be in the Hall of Fame.
16: I'd also like to see Roger Clemens in the Hall of Fame.
17: Okay. Even if they cheated.
16: I don't know if they cheated or not.
17: Well, there's a lot of evidence. There's evidence to that. Now, I think we lose sight of it's a museum. There's a lot of things in a museum that came about because of bad situations or bad people. If you tell the story of Barry Bonds, I'm okay with that. Roger Clemens, tell the story. I'm okay with that because we should know why they're not in the Hall of Fame. And even if you do put them in there, put it on the plaque and just say, we want to tell the story of these guys. But
16: I don't want anybody to tell the story for me. I'm a fan of the game, first and foremost. I watched Barry when I was a boy. I watched the Blue Jays when I was a boy. I was a huge fan. I don't need somebody as a 42-year-old or as an 18-year-old version of me to tell me on the plaque what I need to think about this person. So for me, I don't think that's necessary. And I also don't think of the Hall of Fame as a museum, by the way, Dan. I think of the Hall of Fame as the halo you put on players, the halo that player is bestowed on for the rest of their lives, that they get to walk around society in. And that also comes with that public attention, comes with the evaluation. You know, it's a lot different. I go out golfing, I was in Pebble Beach. The language they use when they talk about Hall of Famers, oh, he was a major league player. Oh, that guy's a Hall of Famer. It's a completely different, but you're also exposed to the commentary like, he may have done this or he may have done that, or did you see this or see that sort of thing? So I think it's just part of it.
17: But I look at Dale Murphy. He had 398 home runs, two-time MVP, and he was clean. What if he used steroids and he hit 500 home runs and he's a Hall of Famer? So guys didn't use, or it was a different era, and we're all about numbers and comparing. And I don't buy this either. Well, Bonds was a Hall of Famer before. Well, no, it's a totality of your career. You can't be Father of the Year and then all of a sudden, you know, you leave your wife and you're not the Father of the Year anymore. Doesn't work that way. A-Rod, if you get popped twice, I'll give you one chance. You get popped twice, like Andy Pettit, A-Rod, you have no chance of being a Hall of Famer. What do you think of that?
16: So you, and I'm not going to speak to Dale Murphy, but generally speaking, you just presume that there was nothing going on. I want to say this. So I also came up through the minor leagues where amphetamines were quite common. The most difficult thing to do in professional sports is to show up every day and in baseball specifically, accumulate your plate appearances. How do you get to 500 home runs? How do you get to 3,000 hits? How do you get to 3,000 games played, 3,000 strikeouts, 300 wins? The things that we laud, things that are directly tied to first ballot Hall of Fame-ness.
17: Mm-hmm.
16: Well, if you show up every single day when you have the flu, when you probably normally wouldn't, when you're injured, da-da-da, for me, Why are we harping so much on the steroid era when there were tools that were used in the past to show up every single day? So, you know, I think that we're moving the goalposts.
17: They're still using amphetamines.
16: I'm not sure on that.
17: Well,
16: I don't know which ones. I don't know.
17: Well, there's greenies and there's reds and there's, you know. They're. I went into a National League clubhouse and they had a fishbowl. I thought they were M&Ms.
16: You know? I don't think they're still using it. With the drug testing since about the early 2000s, especially since 2000, you know, during the course of my career, the drug testing, the randomness of the drug testing, and the amount of things that they were looking for and the adjustments they were making on an annual basis, this is a good thing. But it's also, you know, you mentioned, should a player be allowed in if they get popped twice? I think that it's the responsibility of Major League Baseball to administer punishment if for example, a player gets punished in year one or year three, and they have a fabulous career for the rest of it. Like, I'm of the mind that if Fernando Tatis, after his 80-game suspension, if he has a Hall of Fame caliber career, I think it's a reasonable thing for the entire baseball writers to have that conversation in a new mind, with a new mind.
17: Well, I think you have younger writers who don't look at the steroid era the way I probably do, or people my age. And I understand that. And if you want to put Pete Rose, you put him in?
16: I have a thing against the gambling thing, personally.
17: But that was as a manager, though, Joey. I can't take away what he did in his undergraduate degree.
16: Yeah, I don't know enough about the... I don't know. And I say this genuinely. I don't know enough about the evidence, but it's the very first thing that you, when you walk into a major league clubhouse, and you know this, the very first thing you see walking into a major league clubhouse isn't rule number one, don't take steroids. Rule number one, don't embarrass yourself politically, publicly, right? Rule number one, don't use amphetamines. No. It's gambling. And there's an entire, it couldn't be bigger. It's like, we have nothing uniform in baseball aside from this gambling rule. And it started with the Black Sox back in the early 20th century. And it is crucial that our sport is viewed as neutral. And from my perspective, I don't have a vote. But let me tell you, walk into a major league clubhouse, you know that gambling is completely unallowed.
0: That's Joey Votto. Spent many years with Cincinnati, I think 17 years with them. Now an analyst with NBC. The one thing Dan Patrick said there towards the end about Pete Rose betting as a manager, ESPN later did stories and they found evidence that he was betting as a player. And remember, he was a player manager for, I think, the last 2 years of his career. When he broke Ty Cobb's record, he was a player manager. The line has gotten fuzzy with baseball getting in bed with gambling and how that has changed all sports, baseball too. So what do you do there? And Joey Votto, you know, I don't think all major league players feel that way, especially the ones that didn't get a chance to get to the major leagues because their way was blocked by players who were cheating, who had big power numbers because they were using steroids. But you also have the baseball purists like Tim Kurkjian, who says put them all in, and he's kind of in line with Dan on this. And I can see this point. It's a museum. You know, you got to say exactly what happened. You could say that they were in the Mitchell report. There was evidence. You could say all those things if you do it as a museum. Or you stand by the bylaws, no cheating, and character comes into all of this. So it will continue to be a debate for many years in the summertime. The Pete Rose and the Hall of Fame argument fueled sports radio. We don't do it much anymore, but that is that makes for a very good discussion. And I thought he was quite eloquent on that. Coming up 30 years ago today, the Centennial Park bombing in Atlanta, what we remember about it 30 years later. Don't go away.
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0: So this was a little more than 5 years before 9/11. And although people were on alert at big events like, in this case, the Olympics in Atlanta, I don't think there was a heightened sense the way things have evolved in the 25 years, almost 25 years since 9/11. But this was on this day in 1996. They're holding the Summer Olympics in Atlanta. We had many great things involved with these Olympics, including Kerry Strug, Muhammad Ali lighting the torch, Michael Johnson in the sprint events. It was a great Olympics, but it was marred by what happened on this day at Centennial Park, which is a place that athletes and spectators gathered during those Olympics. And a bomb went off, a blast, and it killed one person, injured 111 others. Another person later died of a heart attack. It was the first of 4 bombings committed by Eric Rudolph, a domestic terrorist. Though at the time, no one had heard of Eric Rudolph. The person that they heard of was security guard Richard Jewell, who discovered the bomb before it went off, quickly notified the Georgia Bureau of Investigation. Officers showed up. They started clearing out the park, and he was hailed as a hero. He was on the Today Show. People said, oh, he may have saved many lives by what he did. And he was rightly so, you know, thought of as someone who should be celebrated for what he was. But after a few days, he became incredibly a suspect in this. This is how it was covered on a local television station in Atlanta.
23: It was the first time agents had met face-to-face with Richard Jewell in 3.5 days. Jewell's lawyer was there, but he wouldn't comment as he left.
24: Counselor, can we just ask you what the FBI went back into the apartment for today?
23: Nope. The attorney later told AP that agents took samples of Jewell's hair and fingerprints, but were told no when they asked to tape Jewell's voice. It was a voice over a telephone near Centennial Park that called 911 to warn of the bomb.
25: Is a, we believe, a white male with an indistinguishable accent.
26: I just happened to be at the right place at the right time and did the job that I was trained to do.
23: Investigators have declined to comment on a report that a comparison of Jewel's voice and the 911 caller found no similarities. Agents Saturday returned to Piedmont College in Demarest. They seem to be concentrating on a maintenance shed on campus. Richard Jewell was a security guard at the college. Investigators may feel that Jewell could well have had a key to that maintenance building.
0: And this went on for months. It was not until October. So this took place July 27th. It was not until October of 96 that the FBI declared that Richard Jewell was no longer a person of interest. There were more bombings, 97, 98. And finally, they had a suspect in Eric Rudolph. He was identified as the FBI. They finally captured him in 2003. Realize almost 7 years later, 2005, he agreed to plead guilty to a potential death sentence and was sentenced to life imprisonment without parole for his crimes. I mean, just looking back on this and at the time, you looked at Richard Jewell, and he was just a guy who was, you know, and had done his job well, but things got out of proportion and he became a suspect. There was, I think, reporting on NBC that he was, I think they called him the bomber, the Centennial Park bomber. And he had defamation suits against NBC, the Atlanta Journal-Constitution, and other media outlets. He insisted on a formal apology, and his lawsuit accused Piedmont College president Richard Clear of falsely describing Jewell as a badge-wearing zealot who would write epic police reports for minor infractions. The cases were settled after 15 years of litigation. With that, Richard Jewell died on August 29, 2007, at the age of 44, from problems related to diabetes. And finally, after his death, he was actually honored for what he was. He was a hero in this.
3: A special ceremony took place to honor Richard Jewell and members of the law enforcement community. The dedication ceremony here at Centennial Olympic Park included a new feature in the park's Quilt of Remembrance area. Event organizers honored Jewell for his heroic efforts before the deadly bombing at the park in July 1996. Jewell, who was working security, originally found himself the target of federal investigators who later publicly cleared him of any responsibility for the bombing.
0: So that was a major, major event at these Olympics. I remember hearing Tony Kornheiser talk about it. He was covering it for the Washington Post. And the meeting that George Solomon called to have all of his reporters there in those days, 1996, paper the size of the Washington Post probably sent 20 reporters to the Olympics. That was a big, big thing. And they reported as did other outlets. But I just remember the story about Richard Jewell just, you know, seemingly getting out of control. And because he was not very sophisticated, when he would talk to investigators and talk to reporters, There became suspicions about him, that there was something there that they could latch on. Turned out it was somebody who was a domestic terrorist. And, you know, I guess, you know, it's terrible, of course, that somebody dies in this. A woman who caught a nail that had been in the explosion, a 44-year-old woman, Alice Hawthorne, a nail from the bomb penetrated her skull. And she was hit with shrapnel. Her 14-year-old daughter, who was near her, standing nearby. And then there was a Persian Gulf veteran who suffered a heart attack while running to the scene. 111 people wounded in this. Bill Clinton called it an evil act of terror. And took all that time. They did not get a conviction on this guy until almost 10 years later, 9 years later. They got the conviction on that. The stories that we're following here, it's been an odd morning of breaking news. One, the wife of Eric Bieniemy was reportedly shot in the home that he still owns in Loudoun County from his one season in Washington, which would have been the 2023 season, even though he's been out of Washington for 2 years. I think he was in Kansas City last year, or maybe not Kansas City. He was with UCLA for a year. And now he's back in Kansas City. He's the offensive coordinator. I don't have if there's any indication whether he's home or not, but his wife has been treated with what they are calling a serious injury. Then you got Ben Steele, who is the tight ends coach for Washington. He as I'm reading through various tweets, he was not in minicamp. Nobody really said much about it, but he wasn't there. He's now been fired. And they're not going to have any further comment on it. Some reporting by John Keim said that he had been arrested for driving while intoxicated on June the 7th. So it's almost 2 months ago that he was picked up. But that comes to an end there. And we'll continue to follow the Tony Romo story as Romo was arrested for suspicion of driving while intoxicated on Friday. But he is not due in court until the 21st of September. You wonder what, if anything, CBS might do about this, because Bloom has been off the rose for him, and he's due an awful lot of money, like $60 million, maybe $90 million. It was a $180 million deal for 10 years, he got 5 years. $90 million left on his contract for work that has gotten a lot of criticism. So I'll be interested to see what happens as that develops. And then Mike Lombardi, who is, was, well, still is, he's on administrative leave, he's essentially the general manager of North Carolina football. There's a report that there was a sexual harassment charge, and he's been placed on administrative leave with pay. So quite a morning for that. And then this seems rather tame, but Fernando Mendoza, number one pick of the draft, about to launch into training camp with the Raiders, says he is dealing with an issue in Las Vegas, and it's not due to his clean-cut way of life. It's the dry heat. He says, it's very dry over here. I need to get chapstick. My skin's been cracking a little bit. And whether or not he's going to win the job is going to be one of the big training camp stories, whether Kirk Cousins or Fernando Mendoza is going to get it. But he said, at the end of the day, I'm only 22 years old, which is still very young in my book. Yeah, in any book, 22 is young. He said, I believe I still have a lot of life yet to live. It's very exciting at 22 years old to have this opportunity, so I want to take advantage of it. So he will compete for the job, but he seems to be secure in the idea that Cousins could win it, and he could still go on to a great career. That's, you know, the nature of what he does. This is really unlike Jaden Daniels, who it was true that they were going to give Marcus Mariota a chance to compete for the job, but he was more than likely going to get it. This is another situation. This is a quarterback who was a starter for part of last year and also coming over from the Falcons, as Mendoza did, so as Mariota did. So we'll watch it, and we'll watch all those things. I'll work in the rest of this week, taking off next week, so I will be back here tomorrow at 9 a.m.
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0: 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They bring you home safely. Training camp is here. Commanders rookies reported Friday, with the veterans due in tomorrow and the first full practice Wednesday, minus two defensive starters, Dorrance Armstrong and Dietrich Wise, along with Trey Amos, who's been placed on the physically unable to perform list, with all three coming off major injuries. First preseason game is 2 weeks from Friday. And baseball, familiar face in an unfamiliar uniform on the mound at Nats Park tonight. Max Scherzer, on his 42nd birthday, starts for the Blue Jays in the start of a three-game series. Nats, after taking 2 of 3 against Arizona, are only a game out of the wild card, with the trade deadline a week from today. And the Orioles have fallen 4 under .500, but are just 2.5 out of the wild card in the American League. They open a series in Detroit tonight. Coverage here at 6. D.C. weather, thunderstorms, high 88. 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
5: 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A man who is certainly on the Mount Rushmore of everybody's basketball conversation. 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
13: 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The gang talks LeBron on ESPN Radio. He is Harry Lyles Jr. I'm Randy Scott. 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I'll say Always Sunny probably still has his fastball. I find myself laughing at I don't catch full episodes as much anymore, but no. I'll get the breakout clips. Buddy,
14: still there.
13: Stuff
14: still
13: in the league. Up with is nuts. 888-SAY-ESPN, 888-729-3776. LeBron James coming to Philadelphia, man. I don't know if I'm a Chickie and Pete's or like, have you spent much time in Philly?
14: I've only been twice for Temple games.
13: Okay, I went for Army-Navy, it was more than 10 years ago now, but like the food scene's incredible.
14: Yeah.
13: I was down there for a concert. In June, but it was just mainly sticking. Their sports situation where the Comcast Center is and where Citizens Bank and Lincoln Financial, like it's all right there.
14: Yeah.
13: And they've got like bars and restaurants there. Like it seems like they've figured that out. And it's away from downtown a little bit. It's smart. But LeBron James is coming. And that's why Philly has our focus and why we've talked about the odds and we've talked about where does it put him in the Eastern Conference and are they a one seed off the rip? Probably not. I think you and I think there's a little work to do. But it also got us thinking it is respectable. Like you can look at it two ways. LeBron kind of is a sports Rorschach test.
14: Yes.
13: You can look at this and it tells a lot about yourself, how you react. You can say, man, he's joining a ready-made situation. He just wants to win. He's kind of cutting the line. Take it the easy way.
14: Sure.
13: Or you can look at it and say, at 41, he's sticking his neck out there, his legacy out there, and he's willing to risk the fact that the expectations are now go to the NBA Finals or this Philly thing is a failure.
14: Yep.
13: I think there's respect. I think there's respectability in that.
14: Yeah, 100%. And for somebody that has watched, we'll call them his Hall of Fame peers, like a Hakeem Olajuwon who put on a Raptors jersey or a Patrick Ewing that has worn a Magic jersey or Supersonics jersey. Like we have seen, right, where the legends that put on one more uniform, that's like, man, it was one more too many.
13: Right.
14: He's risking that. I don't think any of us will look at him differently for it necessarily if he, starts end up looking his age. But he's got a heck of an opportunity to make his resume even more impressive.
13: That's, and the comp is there just because they are forever linked. They are, and I'm talking about him and Michael Jordan. The comp is there between Jordan's Wizards seasons.
14: Yes.
13: Where, by the way, he averaged 20 a game. But the difference in teams, Jordan took that team to the playoffs. That was not Joel Embiid, Tyrese Maxey, Jaylen Brown. Like, that was not a team that was going to be in the top half of the Eastern Conference without him.
14: No.
13: The Sixers were going to be there. And now the Sixers get that much better by adding LeBron. And so there is pressure now on LeBron. And so we wondered, Devin put this out to us. We've had some time to think about it. Who has the most pressure on them in sports? All of sports. Mm. And you came up with a hockey one. From the jump.
14: Yeah, Connor McDavid.
13: Connor McDavid
14: is right up there. I mean, he's had some opportunities, right? I think easily the greatest player on the planet right now.
13: Yeah.
14: I do think he'll eventually get his, but yes, I think when we talk about pressure, that's one of the first people that came to my mind as it pertains to this topic. I think one for the NBA that is not LeBron James, because also we are talking about a 41-year-old.
13: He is 41.
14: Luka Doncic. The Lakers are yours now, man.
13: Oh.
14: Like, I feel like that one's got to be up there. He played in one. Obviously, the Mavericks, they didn't put up nearly, I think, the fight that we thought they would against the Celtics that year.
13: Yeah.
14: But, hey, it's your show now. You got the big center that they've been saying you want to play with. I think Luka, as we

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And away we go on this Monday. 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No, the Commanders haven't officially reported yet. No on-the-field action, but we're starting to see some reports around the league as other camps open up. And we will be having our first little bit of training camp news coming up tomorrow. Let me just start things off. We're going to get into the Commanders in about 20 minutes. We're going to start in depth about them, but there are a couple of newsworthy notes that I'll just start the show off here, and we'll get to it in just a little bit. First off, what happened this morning? You know, it's very rare on social media you get the stern tweet and then a exact 9:30 a.m. Timestamp where the Commanders fire off this tweet. We are parting ways with tight ends coach Ben Steele. The team will have no further comment at this time. Then, of course, that sends everyone, you know, off

weekend against the Diamondbacks. They make a trade that will not only affect this year, but the future a little bit. And, you know, snaps back here. Snaps at the desk here at ESPN 630 for this Paul Toboni trade. And we'll talk about that coming up here in just a little bit. Also want to talk more about the LeBron to Philly connection that's happened. He's going to live in New York, so I want to talk about that for just a little bit. And then some of the other things happening around training camp, some of the early returns and what has gone on. We'll talk about all of that coming up in just a little bit. So to start things off, though, I got to talk about the Nats here because it's going to be live and die by this offense for the rest of the year. There's no other way to describe how this team's going to go. They are the definition of a glass cannon. And I don't know, someone needs to make a t-shirt out there of what this Nats team is, because that's what they are. But how about the trade that went down, I guess it would have been late Saturday night. I feel like the news broke like right after the game when I saw it at first. And it's the Red Sox sending Connelly Early to the Nats, a starting pitcher, lefty, for Curtis Mead. Curtis Mead's been a fun story this year for the Nationals, but I think we all kind of knew the way the Nats have operated at this point in time has been a very offensive team, not a lot of pitching. We all know that's how they can upgrade, right? So what do? They take away from the offense and Curtis Mead and trade him for Connelly. Now, what I also liked about this, too, is anyone that listens to this show knows that I like to have the big picture in front of us at all times. I'm not saying, you know, always think about that, but the big picture, too. And one of the pieces that has been, you know, for the Nats that we kind of want to see more of is Brady House. And so what happens is you trade third baseman Mead, you bring up House, and we're going to see what, you know, they're made out of when it comes to this. I go to Mead as well. That Mead is 25 years old, having, for all intents and purposes, a breakout season, has hit more home runs this year than in his entire career combined that started in 2023. And he's been very good. But this is one of those ones where you look at it and you go, you know what? If you're going to have to give up some offense, this is what you do. And let's be honest here, too. He's not going to be a centerpiece around this team as well. And so I am completely okay with this. And it's also not like Mead is this like top prospect. He was a free agent that signed on with the Phillies in 2018, was traded from the Phillies to the Rays for Christopher Sanchez in 2019. Then in 2025, last year, July of 2025, the Rays, with Duncan Davitt and Ben Peoples, was traded to the White Sox for Adrian Hauser. Then he was traded from the White Sox to the Nats for Boston Smith. So for all that, you know, to be said, it's not like he is this can't-miss prospect. He's put together a very good career. This is not me, like, disparaging Mead by any means. He's been a fun story, especially, like, you know, Coco making the Australia jokes, all that stuff. But still, you've got to figure out how to upgrade the pitching, and this is how you do this. And not only do you get Connelly Early, you get a kid from Virginia who went to UVA and gets a little bit of a connection here. And here's where I remember Early, and I don't know if you remember this last year as well. All he did was go start a game in Yankee Stadium, shove. He lost the game, but started that game, only pitched 3.2 innings, but gave up 6 hits and 3 earned runs and all of that. Eventually gets pulled. That being said, they relied on a 23-year-old last postseason to get that done. That's some valuable seasoning is what I'm getting at here. And so if you want to use this guy in the postseason, I think he knows what it feels like. Am I saying he does better than that? I don't know. But I'm all in on this trade, and I'm all in on this trade for a really specific reason, too. Because something that got lost in the shuffle when I talk about all of the Mike Rizzo trades was that he supplemented some good roster moves with some great trades at times. And, you know, like something that maybe even I overstepped was when Mike Rizzo made the trade and trades Christian Guzman to get Tanner Roark back, right? Who's a fourth, fifth starter, but it being a really good fourth, fifth

0: starter for them for years and years and years, right? Or gets Joe Ross as a throw-in in the Trey Turner trade and ends up slotting into the rotation eventually with, you know, starting at game six. We'll get to Max Scherzer in a sec because he's starting tonight, but starts a game six in the world, or game five in the World Series, and becomes a reliable piece for them. And I was kind of thinking about it over the last day or so, especially off the win yesterday, was, you know what? Rizzo just started missing more overall on the roster. And so all of a sudden, he was going for not just the home run trades, the grand slam trades, right? The, I am going to trade Juan Soto and get these guys back. And granted, that trade has paid off in dividends. You basically traded one superstar for at least two superstars and a starting pitcher that, you know, gave you a little bit more this offseason, and it remains to be seen how that settles out. And there's one more pitcher in there too. But I kind of started thinking about it yesterday. You know what? You have to hit singles and doubles with your signings, your draft picks, and building this roster up from the bottom up, essentially, to go for some of these trades, or to go for some of the bigger trades to supplement everything else. And this Connelly Early trade, do I look at him as like an ace starter? No, absolutely not. 3.4 ERA. I'm not like saying he's, this dude is like the best pitcher in the world, but I am saying, you know what? This staff just needs another starter that can slot in to the fourth starting slot once they get, you know, a better rotation ahead of them and all of that. Like, Cade Cavalli will be the ace of this staff. Who else do they sign? Does Foster Griffin stick along? I don't know. But let's just say that does happen. You got three starters that are really good right there. And I also, you know, the way the Nats have been going, and they're doing it tonight, they have been a proponent of the opener and putting the bullpen in from the start. And should they be doing that with this team? Probably not. But it's another solution that they are open to. And so that's where I'm kind of landing on all this is, I love this trade because you just needed to upgrade the roster somehow. And so what you've done is upgrade it with a 24-year-old starting pitcher with team control, by the way. And so that's another part of this that I actually really like. Once again, it's not a knock on Meade, but you are taking away from the offense to add to the pitching, which is just the very simple thing that we have been yelling and screaming about for the last 2 or 3 months. And granted, don't get me wrong, they shouldn't have panic traded anything. But you also not only make this move, you're familiar with him. Obviously, Toboni and company were in Boston last year. They were part of the crew that drafted him in the fifth round in 2023. So for me, it also lands on, this is a guy you're familiar with. And everyone on this team this year has done way better than the numbers normally are. CJ Abrams yesterday, he and James Wood both hit two home runs yesterday. The stats that are starting to now, you know, kind of come out clearly now that we're past the halfway point, past the All-Star break. One, CJ Abrams broke Ian Desmond's home run record for a shortstop. Look at the calendar. It's July still. There's over 2 months to go till the season ends, and he's going to break that, or he already has broken that. And then the only time the Nats, I think it was Talk Nats that said this, that it was Adam Dunn was the last National to have back-to-back 40 home run seasons. And James Wood is on pace to do that, to be the first Nat since then. That's insane when you think about it. Like, that's one of the more ridiculous stats. Or, yeah, 30-plus home runs in a season. No one else has done that. Bryce didn't do that. Obviously, he dealt with some injuries. But the fact that that's going to be a thing, first time that's going to be done in 16 years, pretty ridiculous when you, like, lay that out. Insane, honestly. So, the stats that are all being spit out there about the offense, it's a natural fit to take away from that a little bit, rely on your superstars like Abrams and James Wood, and now try to move forward, you know, with another starting pitcher. So that's where it lands with me, and I'm happy they made this move. Here was Paul Toboni on this trade, as he did speak with the media yesterday at Nats Park.
1: We had a team approach us on Curtis. This was a few days ago, and we're not really expecting to really consider anything for Curtis, to be completely honest. And then, you know, just over the course of the last few days, a couple teams were getting pretty darn aggressive in what they were trying to or what they were willing to give up to acquire Curtis. And so ultimately it got to a point, as you all saw, where we thought it made sense. But it was a difficult one, given our love for Curtis, the person, the player, all of it.
2: How did your familiarity with Connelly help in this deal?
1: If anything, it worried me in the sense that, like, I thought I was probably going to have blinders on. What was good, though, is I was very careful about, not relaying my opinion on Connelly, the person and the player, and letting others in the group really share their opinions, others that don't know Connelly. At the end of the day, it made sense, I think, in a lot of folks' minds here. Having said that, on the other end of it, I'm really excited about it because you all will see it soon, but he's just he's a stud, like stud competitor, incredibly composed out there, brings great energy to the clubhouse. He's one of my favorites that I've been around. So an awesome get for us. Obviously the talent, but just from a clubhouse perspective, like, couldn't be better.
3: What's your understanding of the state of his elbow right now, and how much that getting that kind of information play a role in ultimately?
1: Yeah, he threw aside 2 days ago. He's scheduled for a rehab outing August 3rd. I think from there we'll see how he progresses, but thinking roughly a couple weeks after that, he'll be ready to roll.
4: Do you anticipate him pitching for you guys this year, or is it kind of just wait and see?
1: No, we do. Yeah, we do, and we're excited about it. Like, but, that was a part of it for us, right? Like, we believe in the team, and we want to give him a shot, and so... Connelly, I think, helps with that. Obviously, it's a blow, with Curtis leaving. But at the same time, we have full trust and belief with, Brady coming up and others that'll contribute. I think, I think it just, on the whole, it made sense for us.
5: Would it be unfair to say you guys were trying to acquire Connelly and this is how it ended up happening? Like, that he was a guy you were going after at the deadline?
1: Like, if you're intimating, like, that we were, like, singly focused on Connelly and, no one else, like, no, I don't think that was necessarily the case. But once the Red Sox engaged, given how highly we valued Curtis, like, there were only a few players that I think we could go after. And Connelly was the one that ended up making the most sense. And that's in part, like, it's a credit due to the Red Sox. Like, they just have such a deep rotation. It allowed them to, although it was painful on their end, to... go out on a limb for a guy like Curtis because they know they have other guys that they can fill in behind.
0: Now, the funny part, too, that is brought up there in that interview with Toboni is that he is hurt. He went on the IL on July 1st. He got hurt when he was playing against the Nationals. So that was a left shoulder inflammation. He's also dealt with a little bit of elbow stuff, too. So let's see what happens here. At the same time, though, I like Toboni's takeaway from there of, people are calling about guys, specifically Mead, and there's only a couple guys we'll take, in all of this that would make this trade happen. And so he's one of them. And so to the Red Sox, it's the same thing. They're trying to upgrade the offense, trying to, even the tide a little bit. That's a tough division. So you want to try to make a move as you can. And this is kind of like a short-term gain for probably more of a long-term situation where Mead is hurt right now. You look at the standings and the Red Sox are atop the standings, but there's literally every other team in the division, except the Blue Jays, funny enough, competing for said division. Yeah, like right now, the Rays are in first, Yankees are 3 games back, Red Sox are 7.5 back, but both the Yankees and the Red Sox both are in the wild card right now. Orioles, by the way, if you're curious, 11.5 games back, but 2.5 back of the wild card. So the Red Sox had to be proactive in all of this, and the Nationals happen to have a solution here. And I'm all for that. And what I think really overall, and I'll get to, my overall takeaway on this too, just in terms of the team selling and trade, selling, buying or selling. But my overall takeaway here is they acquired me this offseason, right? So looking at that, you kind of look at, if he was traded this offseason and now you're, not this offseason, but he was acquired last year. Sorry. Or no, he was. I'm messing this up. Yeah, he was traded here in March by the White Sox. And so you look at that and you go, if they're already flipping guys they got this year. This is already things that Mike Rizzo should have been doing. And look, I'm not here to say maybe this was an ownership thing or whatever, but I've long been standing on all of this by saying Mike Rizzo needed to start making, you know, the singles, the doubles, flipping out some guys instead of just rolling out there every single time. And so here's a guy that they acquired in March, got hot, ended up playing really well, ended up being the solution at third base, especially offensively, and you flip him to a starter that you've got some control over to be, you know, probably at best a fourth starter in what would be a normal rotation. And so I'm all for this. Already, I am stamping Toboni as he's already flipping assets that he's not attached to. And I think that's where it's landing for me, where the Rizzo tenure was a little bit tough because not only were they really attached to their guys, they fast-tracked so many of them to the majors, and it was ridiculous. And I know it was basically you have this incentive to fast-track guys because you get extra picks the faster you promote them. And that was to, you know, kind of help with what some teams were doing, like the Nats were guilty of, but mainly teams like the Rays, who are very guilty of trying to manipulate service time. What essentially started happening was you make this rule so you can get extra draft picks, higher draft picks, by promoting guys. And it was kind of like a combination. The Nats minor leagues were in such shambles that these guys were just being called up continually until they got here. And two, they needed those extra draft picks to try to build up the farm system. And so now that we kind of just have, you know, a cooler head, it seems, and one that is a little bit more, I would say, level-headed and not super attached to every single person that's been brought in, just color me a fan is all I'm getting at here. And I guess where it really is landing on me, and a trade like this, while it's not the Juan Soto trade or something like that, it makes me feel confident in the organization at the trade deadline of, you know what? If they do buy and sell, kind of do what the Capitals have done over the last, we'll call it 4 years, where whether they're making the playoffs or not, they've asset managed their way to help out with the future. The Nats are going to be in good hands when it does come down to that. At least that's how it feels, right? So I would say this, that I'm just confident in the Nats' vision ahead. I was already very confident in the front office and Toboni and you know, the scouting and all that. Ownership's a different issue, and we'll get to that. But this is kind of the first example of, you know what? All right. Like, they are cooking with gas here. They do see the long-term vision. They're not just going to straight up go for it to go on a postseason run to fizzle out and then, you know, be bad again next year. When it comes to the whole buying and selling thing, asset manage your way to this thing. Now, we have to have a bigger conversation that CJ Abrams is still under contract for 2 more years after this year. As far as I'm concerned, that dude can't, you know, in baseball, you can't hold out. So I'm all in on holding on to this guy. The other side of this here is go look at who his agent is and who James Wood's agent is. And James Wood is a Boris client. And so if I'm the Nationals, I'm trying to extend and buy out these next 2 years of Abrams and get a deal done, because the asking price for Abrams has got to be so sky high at the moment. I don't think a trade really gets done. Abrams now has entered MVP conversations. That's how good of a weekend he has had. And so it's just another dilemma here. Now, unless you get a Juan Soto type return for CJ, I'm, you know, I don't think you get a deal done. But obviously, you're going to have to listen. And obviously, if you're trying to revamp the pitching staff, can you get something done with that? I doubt it. But I'm just throwing it out there because his name's going to be thrown out there. And they're going to have to listen. At the end of the day, they're going to have to listen on that too. So we'll talk more about CJ coming up in just a little bit. The other side of this too is, like I said, off both of them hitting 2 home runs last night, you're living and dying by the offense. That's fine. But taking away from the offense is not something that I'm really mad about. Before we take a timeout, because I do want to get into the Commanders here in just a sec, I have to mention it. Max Scherzer off of the IL. I just went through the standings in just the AL East. The Blue Jays are pretty much done. They're 10 games under .500, 48-58. 14.5 games back of the division, 5.5 games back of the wild card, not performing well. Their run differential is one of, you know, the bottom, you know, halves of the league. They're at -62 right now. I think that's good for, that is good for fourth worst in the AL. So they're not scoring. Max Scherzer, like I said, coming off the IL off of a AAA stint. He starts tonight against the Nationals. This could be, you know, I don't know if he's going to get traded somewhere. This could be one of the last times he starts at Nationals Park. Who knows how the schedule lines up. So that would be a fun watch tonight. And it's funny, Scherzer's starting. The Nats are going a bullpen game. And they have two of the best home run hitters in the entire league with Abrams and Woods going in the first inning. So as we know, Max is prone to give up those early home runs. Let's just say there's probably going to be fireworks to start this one off. So we'll see on that front. All right, let's take a quick timeout. Commanders training camp starting up this week. Already a little bit of news today, not only with their coaching staff, but also Brandon Ayuk weighs in as well. We'll get into all that coming up next year. This is The Line Change. I'm Mike Gallo on ESPN 630, and you can listen anytime on the ESPN 630 app.
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0: We start things off in baseball. Nationals in action tonight after a successful weekend against the Diamondbacks, taking 2 of 3, 2 home runs each for James Wood and C.J. Abrams in yesterday's contest. Nationals get a series starter with the Blue Jays. Old friend Max Scherzer starting tonight for the Blue Jays, his first game off of an IL stint going on there. The Orioles also in action tonight, 6:40 first pitch against the Tigers, 6:05 pregame right here on ESPN 630. Kyle Bradish going for the O's. Keiter Montero going for the Tigers. Orioles lost 2 of 3 to the Braves at home over the weekend. Over to the NFL. A lot of news today. Commanders fired their tight end coach, Ben Steele, after a DWI charge in early June. We'll talk about that coming up next year. This is The Line Change. Mike Callow on ESPN 630 and the ESPN 630 app.
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7: Starting in Virginia, the Beltway inner loop heavily backed up between the Dulles Toll Road to the 270 spur. Backups northbound I-395 between Virginia 110 and 14th Street. Both directions of I-395 very busy between the 3rd Street Tunnel and 14th Street. Camp Springs for delays on the outer loop between Branch Avenue and Pennsylvania Avenue. The accident blocks 2 right lanes eastbound Leesburg Pike right at the Beltway and Tyson's. And that's your traffic up to the minute.
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0: All right, welcome back. Mike Callow back here with you. ESPN 630, the Sports Capital. 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Training camp hasn't opened up, but there was a little bit of drama today with the team. I mentioned it in segment one. DWI that was revealed today, not by the team by any means, but by the media. This was the statement. I'll read it one more time. We are parting ways with tight ends coach Ben Steele, period. The team will have no further comment at this time, period. John Keim, who then blew the lid off of this thing by probably just doing a public record search, came out that on June 7th in Loudoun County, where the Commanders train, Steele was charged with a DWI after he was observed to, quote, change course after signal, according to the Loudoun County General District Court. Steele was also charged with obstruction / resisting without force. According to court documents, Steele refused a blood breath test. He was released on his own recognizance. He was stopped at 1:15 a.m. near the Commander's facility. According to the Sheriff's Department, they determined he was intoxicated and he was arrested and transported to the Loudoun County Adult Detention Center, was released on his own accord. He is scheduled to appear in court on August 13th. He was officially fired for a violation of team policy. Incident occurred during a time when the Commanders were still holding spring practices. He was placed on leave by the team, according to a team source, and missed the final two OTA workouts as well as minicamp the following week. During that period, Wes Welker, who's an offensive assistant, and David Rye, who was their tight ends coach the past 2 years but was promoted to pass game coordinator, worked with the position group. So he was hired this offseason, by the way, and he was accredited in part, this is from Keim too, with Trey McBride's ascension. So he was obviously brought in to help with Chig Okonkwo, most likely as well with Ben Sinnott, if there's anything left out of that situation. And that's where it kind of lands. The Steele also served as an assistant under Dan Quinn in Atlanta. And then he spent six seasons with the organization as a player from 01 to 06 before embarking on a coaching career. He's also coached with the Bucks, Vikings, and the Broncos. Let me just first talk about this in terms of off-the-field stuff before it affects the team, whatever. I will continually say this. One, if there's a substance abuse problem or something like that, I hope he gets the help that he needs. Let's just say it outright like that, because I do think, you know, sympathy and empathy is something that we should have here. But that being said, the year is 2026. If you are caught drunk driving or under the influence of anything this year, in this year of 2026, where Ubers, Lyfts, we're getting Waymos here eventually at some point, you can call a taxi service. Just if it's cool because I don't cuss. You are an effing idiot. Let's just go with that on its surface. Obviously, when you're drinking and you're drunk, you don't make smart decisions. That being said, though, you are so stupid if you are one of these idiots that gets behind the wheel and puts everyone else at risk because you decided to be a drunk driver. So let's just get that off of, you know, the surface here. And, you know, I don't know how old Steele is, but you work for a professional football team. You have to, you know, be smarter than this. So when it comes down to it with Ben Steele, I'm sure the organization's going, well, that's not a very smart decision. And by the way, Steele, 48 years old. He has grown up in this era of having, you know, a smartphone and an app for everything. He is not like too old for this. So pretty ridiculous that this happens in general. Anyways, they're moving on from him. I'm cool with this. Clearly not working out. So now who coached the tight ends? Is it going to be Welker? Is the former tight ends coach going to pick the slack up? Who knows? I'm not as, you know, concerned that much. Is there an in-house option in Logan Paulson? Does he want to do that? I don't know. Either way, this is your first drama of camp. And this is where I have two points I want to get to on this situation. One, the fact that this happened in June, and it's July 27th. It happened on June 7th, according to Keim. Guys, I've said it before that it's Fort Knox over there in Ashburn, and that we, you know, we've dealt with new ownership now and not as much gets out, whatever. The fact that a position coach got caught drunk driving and there was not a peep of this, a peep of it. Since then, it's pretty crazy. Now, what I will say is they tweeted this. Kime had it about 20 minutes later. I think he was first. If he wasn't first, he was the first one I saw. So it took a little bit of research, and I'm sure, I just know how this works with teams. Somebody probably said, no comment, but hey, go check the public records if you really want to dig, and I'm sure that's what happened. But the fact is that this didn't get revealed, and I saw other beat reporters say, oh, Steele wasn't at the last couple of practices. Someone else was coaching. It's a combination of, one, the team stays quiet on everything, and two, journalism isn't the same as it used to be, because that's also a situation where I would also go, eh, whatever, it's a positional coach. Like, who knows what happened there? So that's one takeaway there. The other thing that I want to point out here, though, and I know he goes on with Tony Kornheiser, and I know he's up in Baltimore, and he's starting up his own, platform up there. I think he used to be with SI, and I forget who he is with now, but Jason Lockenfor. And Jason Lockenfor used to cover the Redskins, and I'll just be straight up with it. Out of all of the beat writers we had for the team and reporters that we had for this team, I never liked his work when it came to the Redskins. We can talk about, you know, Orioles or Ravens coverage if we really want to, but never was a fan. So I preface this all by telling you that, yeah, I'm not going to be exactly clean about what Jason decided to tweet earlier today. But it was an absolutely ridiculous tweet. He quote retweets the Commanders and says, the Build-A-Bear coaching workshop around a head coach who should have been fired too if everyone else had to go is off to a great start, exclamation point. One, what the hell are you talking about? Build-A-Bear coaching workshop. What are you talking about? I don't even know what you're getting into on that front. And two, stay in your own damn lane. I know more about the team than you do at this point. And so I can't believe a writer, he used to be a national writer that is now in Baltimore, now is weighing in on the football team. By the way, your jabroni person, you were the one wearing a Red Sox hat at Redskins training camp years and years ago, and then all of a sudden are this diehard Orioles fan. So I don't know how as an adult you switch baseball teams, but that's the type of character that you have. So I'm good on all that. But just stay out of it, man. Stay out of it. And look, there's some other things with Ben Steele if you want to bring up, you can. But that one just pissed me off because it's not your beat. It's not your, you know, place to weigh in on it. Stick to Baltimore. That's where it lands with me today. So it was just a really weird energy from him. And I don't really understand what happened there. What I will say is this. Away from Lockenfor, is over the weekend, and I'll probably talk about this more at 4 o'clock, is Kyle Shanahan did not start off training camp with the 49ers because he was in a car accident on July 14th. And so this is a bigger issue at hand, that things are staying more quiet. People aren't going after some of these details, because I want to talk about this coming up at 4 o'clock. Shanahan couldn't start training camp off. They have an interim coach. They also said something along the lines of really thankful that the other drivers were, you know, okay. Almost like it could have been Shanahan's fault, but they didn't say anything. And if you're now wondering why journalism in general is really important, we have a very quick reminder of it over the last 4 days is where I'm getting at today. So instead of just making a take about it, maybe actually try to contribute to some of the reporting. Anyways, that's just, I'll get off my soapbox on that because that pissed me off today. But he's always had something against this organization. Anyway, for the Niners, like, that's a kind of a crazy one is what I'm getting at there. So there's that. Here's what we're going to do. We're going to take a timeout, and then I have to get into what Brandon Ayuk said, because Nikki Jabala said when he was reached by text, he had a statement on the Commanders. And we'll talk about that coming up next year. This is The Line Change. I'm Mike Callow on ESPN 630 and the ESPN 630 app.
1: DC traffic now from ESPN 630. Traffic is snarled on the Beltway inner loop between the toll road and the 270 spur. Also delays on the outer loop between Springfield and the Wilson Bridge in the main lanes. Local lanes slowing on the outer loop between the split merge in Virginia and Route 1. Heavy backups in northbound 3rd Street Tunnel between D Street and New York Avenue, slowing both directions of I-395 between the 3rd Street Tunnel and 14th Street, with a delay in northbound I-695 from the Navy Yard to the 3rd Street Tunnel. That's your traffic up to the minute.
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0: All right, welcome back. Mike Callow back here with you. ESPN 630, the Sports Capital, and on the ESPN 630 app. As we continue on with, the Commanders haven't even opened training camp yet, but today, on Monday, there was already some headlines. Obviously, just talked about Ben Steele. And then the next one is about Brandon Ayuk. And so, let me set the scene here, too, because obviously there was the news about Kyle Shanahan. John Lynch had to answer some questions. Technically, Brandon Ayuk is still a member of the 49ers. So Lynch was asked about him. He deflected. He said, quote, "We're going to focus on the players that are here," end quote. And so that's what they got on him. Of course, we can go through the quotes from Ayuk saying they're mad, they're dumb, mad they paid me $50 million in 8 months, blah, blah, blah, blah, whatever, right? He continued to post on social media, and then here is what happened. I just can't believe this is real. It says, reached by text message on Friday, Ayuk replied, quote, "AP and DQ quietly put together a squad." There's also a spelling mistake in there, so you know it's real. "I'm the final piece that will swing all the odds in our favor," trophy emoji. Hashtag go Commanders. Hashtag raise hail. Nikki and Mac want to write here. Prior to Ayuk's comment to social media, multiple sources with the knowledge of the Commanders' thinking said the team viewed him as a player who could potentially boost its roster if he became available, and he was confirmed to be in full health. These sources, who spoke on a condition of anonymity, because they do not have permission to speak publicly on the matter, said at the time that the Commanders had no intention of trading for Ayuk, which is something that even I know, and if the Niners released him, Washington likely would have considered a short-term, highly incentivized contract. If Ayuk agreed to such a deal and performed anything like the receiver he was a few years ago, he'd provide a significant boost to the offense. If he didn't, or if other issues arose, the Commanders would be able to move on without any significant loss. But the more Ayuk has posted on social media, the more he has seemed to jeopardize his hopes of returning to an NFL roster, including Washington's. So, basically what happens is, Nikki goes on to recap, and then she writes this. According to team sources, who also spoke on the condition of anonymity, to avoid retaliation for discussing internal matters, Ayuk's behavior began to change after he signed that four-year, $120 million contract in August of 2024. That deal followed months of contentious negotiation, a near trade, and an awkward training camp hold-in in which Ayuk often became a sideline sideshow during practices. Ayuk, who of course had a career-high 1,342 yards and a 17.9 yard per catch average in 23, was seemingly consumed by social media upon returning to practice in 2024. And he got off to a sluggish start that season before damaging multiple ligaments in his knee during the Week 7 loss to the Chiefs. That injury brought on more tension, and Ayuk began veering away from the team's rehabilitation protocol soon after the surgery, failing to communicate with the team, a recurrent theme between Ayuk and the Niners, and preferring to rehabilitate on his own. That eventually led the team to make the unusual step in July of 2025, avoiding the 2026 guaranteed money in Ayuk's contract, a move Ayuk did not challenge through the NFLPA. On social media earlier this month, he indicated he had surpassed his rehabilitation milestones despite missing formal sessions with the team. So, this is where we land now, the week of training camp with Ayuk, is that it does stem from the rehab process, but also he had already started acting out, whatever we're going to call it, social media or whatever, acting out before that actually hit with the rehab and all that. And that I'm not surprised at, because I had also heard a little bit that this could also stem from Ayuk not being thrown to in the Super Bowl in 2024 as well. And that also makes sense from where we land at this point now, where if you remember, there was already the contention where he was over here hanging out with Jaden and Tyson's before Jaden had even played a snap. And, you know, it was rubbing some people the wrong way, where everyone was kind of like, do we really want this guy linking up with this guy? Whatever. It now makes sense that the relationship was already really strained. They handed him the money, and then he became a distraction on the sideline. To this article's point as well, and, you know, we can say what we want to say about Ayuk, whatever. To say that he became consumed by social media, yeah, I believe that. as somebody that has grown up in that era, and I millennials joke about this all the time. We grew up in the best time of technology, where it was helpful. Social media was starting, but not everything was photographed and videoed and put online. And your perception changes of when it starts to consume you on social media. It's why you just got to put your phone down. Like, I've tried to get in the habit of just putting the phone down when I get home, right? I am not surprised that this is happening to someone in the league where they start losing their damn mind and starting to let their phone kind of consume them. I'm surprised it doesn't happen more, and you probably don't hear about it as much. It's mainly because if you're an NFL player, you got to focus at the task at hand at most of the time. Well, he's sitting there rehabbing, constantly scrolling, whatever, posting himself speeding while the Niners are in the playoffs, like really just weird activity. It warps your brain. It really does. I'm not here to get on the soapbox about social media, but it is rotting your brain. Like, go look at where we're at as a country at this point, where people believe things on social media instead of doing 5 seconds of research. Or when you do that 5 seconds of research, the only thing that comes up is the post that you're trying to read about at that point anyways. I know I'm getting convoluted here, but still, this is where we're living at this point in time. And this is where I will also just say why I'm not a fan of this Ayuk situation in general. Shut up. Stop talking. The Niners are just stacking a case against you of, well, if he files for reinstatement, we have all these things that say he's going to go to the Commanders and is wearing their gear and all this. What do we get out of this? What compensation do we get out of this? Washington, what are you going to throw us for this? Are you going to take a pick away from Washington for collusion? They'd have to prove that. But this is where it's like, just shut up and do your work and file for your reinstatement so they can cut you if you really want to come here. Because that's your first step, and you can't do that right now. Training camp starts this week, bro. Training camp started last week for some other teams. It's really frustrating to just see a dude that's 28 years old act like an idiot. You listen to my show enough, I always say this. Guys in their early 20s especially, they're all going to make mistakes. Everybody's human. Because they're in high-profile jobs, like a CJ Abrams gets in trouble with gambling a couple years back, stuff like that, you got to deal with it. You got to talk about it. But at the end of the day, I have a lot of leeway for those guys. Here's Ayuk, who is married and is rehabbing a major injury, just can't keep his mouth shut in all of this. It's really concerning. And so I say all this to say, you know, every time I feel like the block is cooling off a little bit on him, he says something else. The way, like, Nikki, obviously it's Nikki or Matt who texted him to get that, you know, quote from him. The smart thing would have been, I'm ready to go. I'm filing for my reinstatement. I have no further comment at this time. Can't wait to get back on the field. That's all you got to say. That's all you have to say. And instead, it's, I'm the last piece that's going to swing the momentum, whatever. The worst part about that now is you're putting the pressure on yourself now that you are the missing piece of this team. So that when you go off on social media after week 7, because you're not getting thrown the ball enough and then you get cut, that's on you now. That's all on you now that you're putting that pressure on yourself now. It's so frustrating to just, not just from a Washington perspective, because I think he would help out this wide receiver core, but from just a human being perspective of, can you just please do the smart thing? Put your phone down and start the process. Get the ball rolling on the reinstatement, getting cut and saying, hey, you know what? I was just joking around on social media. I didn't think it was that serious. My bad. I can't wait to go to work. Whether that's with Washington or not at this point. But he's just not doing that. And I do circle, like, this is what was funny. I circle that post last week about how he bought a house in Loudoun County, a $10 million house. And he said, shout out to the momager, to, I guess, is a, you know, a contribution or an attribution to, you know, Jaden Daniels' mom who has connections, right? To which I went, okay, we're making light of this now. This is fun. Like, it's passed from the July 4th weekend stuff. Like, we're good here. And instead, he just goes and does this too. It's quite literally, it's not one step forward, two steps back. It's one step forward, one step back. He's just stuck in the same place. He's not doing anything for himself here. And so, as I said, if you're the Commanders and you keep waiting for things to cool off with him, and granted, you can't do anything with him anyways because he hasn't filed for that reinstatement, it's a nightmare to deal with, essentially. Here's the other thing about Ayuk. Go hire yourself an agent at this point. It's not like you already signed your deal. Go find yourself someone to do this for you. That's what I don't understand. You have enough money that someone else can handle this for you. So frustrating to see. It is. Anyways, we're going to keep it with like a Niners Commanders connection here. If you didn't hear about Kyle Shanahan, was in a car accident, suffered a concussion, there's an interim head coach with the Niners. My radar went off right away. One, with the timing of it all. Two, the statement of it all. I want to talk about it coming up next here. This is The Line Change. I'm Mike Callow on ESPN 630, and you can listen anytime on the ESPN 630 app.
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0: We start things off in baseball. Nationals, a very successful weekend against the Diamondbacks as they close out that wild card standings with Arizona. Nationals now get a series started against the Blue Jays. Blue Jays in last place in the AL East, sitting with a 48-58 record. Nationals with 54-52 record. They'll start off Eddie Yean tonight in a bullpen game. And then, who's starting for the Blue Jays? Max Scherzer, old friend, coming off of the IL after a rehab stint in AAA. Nationals also went ahead and made a trade with the Red Sox. They traded third baseman Curtis Mead for left-hander Connelly Early, trying to get some pitching help. Early is hurt right now and on the IL with a shoulder injury. Over to the Orioles on these airwaves starting at 6:05, a 6:40 first pitch as they take on the Tigers in Detroit. Mike Callow, ESPN 630, the Sports Capital.
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2: Traffic is snarled on the Beltway inner loop between the toll road and the 270 spur. Also delays on the outer loop between Springfield and the Wilson Bridge in the main lanes. Local lanes slowing on the outer loop between the split merge in Virginia and Route 1. Heavy backups northbound 3rd Street Tunnel between D Street and New York Avenue, slowing both directions of I-395 between the 3rd Street Tunnel and 14th Street, with a delay northbound I-695 from the Navy Yard to the 3rd Street Tunnel. That's your traffic up to the minute.
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All right, welcome back. Mike Callow back here with you. ESPN 630, the Sports Capital, and on the ESPN 630 app. And I definitely want to talk about what happened in San Francisco over the weekend with the 49ers. And I'll get to what Mike Florio had to say about it in just a little bit, because he basically said the most important person in the organization is not starting off, with training camp. Here's just the first, the print version. Kyle Shanahan got into a serious car accident, and he says he's dealing with more than a few significant physical issues, including a severe concussion. Injuries were not life-threatening. Appears he's on the path to recovery. Florio goes on to say this. Separate issue is that's hard to ignore is the accident itself. Happened on July 14th. The 49ers kept it quiet for 11 days. He says this. It's possible it would be a secret today. The disclosure coincided with the first day of the team's first day of training camp. And in hindsight, the effort to get the word out seems to have been engineered. 49ers posted their statement regarding the accident at 12 o'clock on Saturday. Adam Schefter then posted his tweet 1 minute later, and the ESPN about the article was published a minute after that. Nick Wagner, who covers the Niners for ESPN, shared credit with Schefter and reposted at 12:03. Why would ESPN hold the information until the Niners disclosed it? Beyond the oblivious fact or obvious fact that the NFL now owns 10% of ESPN, which means the 49ers own 1/32nd of the 10%, this kind of negotiated reporting isn't uncommon, given that ESPN had information that wasn't in the 49ers release, including injury details and news from local law enforcement about the other driver not being injured, the finding that alcohol or drugs were not a factor, and the decision that no one should be cited for the crash. It's fair to wonder if ESPN made a deal with the Niners to hold the news until the team announced it, possibly in exchange for receiving the full specifics about Shanahan's injuries. Other who cover the Niners knew about it too before the news was released. Tim Kawakami, who I've actually talked to because he's been out there so long, dropped a hint. I think there's going to be some news later this morning, he said. He didn't report it because he knew about 15% of the details. Still, he apparently knew 100% of the fact that there was an accident. Not every detail related to the story needed to be reported, especially when plenty of the basic information about the collision was available from public sources. News regarding the events entail the involvement of the police and or first responders rarely get held. It's public information. And of course, we just went on with what happened with Ben Steele, of course, with the Commanders. In this situation, the conduits for publicly available information to the general public either were asleep at the switch or made a deliberate choice not to perform one of the core functions of journalism, brokering a deal, either in exchange for more facts or because the team asked nicely to hold publicly available information until the team decides to disclose it, isn't journalism. It's the antithesis of journalism. Hardly uncommon in sports. Shanahan's accident happened on a public roadway. Public agencies responded to it. Basic information about the situation was publicly available. And folks who publicize relevant information to the public for a living chose not to do it until they got the go-ahead from the 49ers. That's not how it's supposed to work. Reporters owe a primary duty to their audience, not to the entities they cover. In sports, that line started to blur when leagues and teams began hiring reporters to cover them. 20 years later, that line is long gone. I overall very much agree with what Florio said here. Now, the fact that, drugs and alcohol didn't, play a part in here, great. Because my first reaction was, there's foul play here, right? It's got to be your first reaction anytime this happens, right? That there's foul play that goes on. What gets me is how this stayed quiet too. You're dealing with some public officials, people that responded. How someone doesn't just send a text message to a friend of a friend of a friend of a friend and get it telephoned essentially of, hey, Kyle Shanahan was in this really bad car accident. I rode with him in, the ambulance, or I know a friend who did this, whatever. Granted, could it have come back to him? Sure, I guess so. And that violates some things. But anonymous sources are anonymous sources. It could have been anybody. Now, I guess maybe the Niners could have kept this quiet, gotten him into a private entrance or some crap like that. I don't know how this would, entail. But where it's kind of landing with me right now is I landed with Florio. Like, what was the foul play here? Was it his fault? Like, that was my first reaction. Why was it,

0: left quiet for so long, and it opens it up with what happened with the, you know, Commanders. Granted, that's a coach with a more minor role. It's not the head coach. It happened at 1:15 in the morning, and I didn't even say this last hour, but like, you're a position coach with the Commanders. You usually have some pull, and the fact that you were arrested and all that means like something was way, way, way off on that. Anyways, on this front, I'm with Florio here. This is weird. The fact that we got to a point where one of the more popular teams in a top market, we got to a point where no one knew what was going on. That's pretty ridiculous. Here was Florio and Chris Sims on their show this morning talking about it.
1: And he's the most important employee in that organization by far.
2: Yep.
1: And all due respect to John Lynch, I mean, Kyle Shanahan was the first guy there. He hired John Lynch. Kyle Shanahan runs that show. Without Kyle Shanahan, there is a massive void to fill, and he's the reason they've been so successful for the past 10 years. So they just got to hold on and hope that he recovers. And it's not like you can will your brain to recover. Totally. I tried to will my back to recover. You can't will yourself to recover. You just have to wait for things to take their course.
2: Yeah, it seems that way. And, you know, I think it took a few days for him to realize, right, that like, whoa, I'm not working the right way. You know, at first, I got in a car accident. And of course, you know, you're going to be a little fuzzy and not normal. But then I feel like it got into somewhere like day 6 or 7. And it, like, you know, you're starting to now, like, hey, I should start feeling better. I should start thinking more clearly, things like that. And I know he was a little alarmed about, like, I'm not functioning at a high level. And like you said, you know, all these coaches are psychos in a good way. And Shanahan is who he is because he's got a high-functioning brain and the ability to multitask and be creative and coach a team and be detailed and all of that as well. And like you said, I don't think it should be, you know, underestimated how big of a deal this is. I mean, this is like, you know, hey, this is like back to Deflategate with like Bill Belichick having to miss a few days of work getting ready for the Super Bowl. It's concerning. You just said it right. I was going to say the same thing. It's the number one person in the organization who sets the table for the upcoming season. He's the one that puts the hot poker by everybody's butt here early in the year to get everybody going. He's the guy that's responsible for everybody's energy, installing plays, and hey, we're going to do this, and this is why we do it, and this is what gets your team going. And of course, we know they got a big game in Australia.
0: So I forgot about that too, that they're going international. So he's really kind of got to, you know, get it going here. You know, he's right too. Like, he is, I've said this before, the Niners have some really good players, but he's the face of the franchise. I mean, he's bigger than Brock Purdy, in my opinion, at least nationally, maybe not there locally. Trent Williams is really, really good. I think Shanahan is the guy that you look towards, and that he is kind of the guy. They're right here. Like, why that was kept a secret is kind of mind-blowing. Like, if you're the Niners, don't you just want that to be out there and make a statement? And that way, you know, when things get going, no one's wondering why. It doesn't come out the day of. Like, this is to Florio's point here. Why is the journalism not journalizing? Anyways, you know what I'm getting at here. Why is this a thing? And if you're the Niners, I know Kawakami's been there for a while, and I'm not here to like heavily criticize a lot of these guys. But if you're a Niners reporter, I would say to the Niners, hey, I'm going to put something out here. So if you have anything to add, you better say it, because I'm going to blow the lid off this, right? That's what I think should have happened. And I don't know. Did no one apply that pressure to them? That is kind of crazy when you think about it. And maybe NFL PR, you know, parts of teams are now getting a little more aggressive on that front. And maybe the exchange of information is a thing. But that's also why you say, hey, I'm gonna run with this. Do you have anything to add? And you can make that exchange if you really want to. I guess that's where it kind of lands with me. Here's one more, just on the severity of the injuries. Here was Chris Sims on that.
2: But yeah, all of a sudden one day, I get a text from Kyle's wife, Mandy. She texts myself and my wife. And it's like, oh no, Kyle's been a part of some horrible accident. And she sent us some pictures right off the bat. And it was like, oh my gosh. Like, so just to let you know, paint the picture. You've seen the injury report, the broken ribs, 40 stitches in the face, the broken nose, broken left hand, of course the bad concussion. But when you first see it and it's fresh and some of the cuts are still wide open, I mean, it's jarring. It's jarring. He was this close to maybe losing his right eye, right? The scar is so big right here. And so all that stuff was just, crazy to see. And of course, I'm, you know, thinking of my friend, but yeah, it's tough. And he's still battling with this concussion. And yeah, it happened about, what, 10 days ago now, I'd say, 11, maybe somewhere like that. And
1: 13.
2: 13 now. Holy crap.
1: And yeah. Happened on the 14th and it was disclosed on the 25th.
2: He's healing. His face looks a whole lot better, but this concussion, of course, being a part of that kind of accident is lingering and it's giving him issues, and he's certainly still dealing with that.
0: So I guess really overall here from hearing Sims there too is, if the concussion is the worst part and that's what's holding him back now, I guess maybe they just kind of decided, hey, this should work itself out. It's not a news item. And I'm willing to look at the human side of that. Still, a head coach in the NFL got into a really bad car accident and no one reported on it. This is everything that's wrong with journalism right now. Like, if there was a loser of the NFL's offseason, it's the fans that trust reporting. Because we had the Diana Rossini thing that dragged on for over a month. And still, by the way, the Patriots are like literally bringing like a puppy around with Mike Vrabel, which is just laughable with the PR that's going on there. But we had that whole situation. Then, you know, everyone kept saying, hey, this is what Rossini does. Every reporter's guilty of it. And all it kind of lands with me is like, who do we even trust at this point? And granted, there's entities that I trust, right? I trust The Athletic, probably more than anyone. That's where I heavily land on it. And of course, we're lucky to have some of our former reporters there, like Nikki, like Barry Sferluga, et cetera, et cetera. But definitely interesting. I do have a little bit of Commanders news here that just came across. The Commanders signed Rasul Douglas, cornerback formerly of the Dolphins, and then they put Nick Ballore on the reserve retired list. Ballore, 15-year veteran, turned 37, and so I guess he did retire. I guess that's happening now. I guess they gave him, you know, his you know, all the time he needed, and I guess he is retiring. I guess Ali Cajo, that would be my guess there, is hopefully can start thriving on special teams a little bit, but that's where that one lands here. So anyways, they're shoring up the cornerback room. And by the way, there's just, I'll shift gears here from the journalism part to the Commanders. Most concerning thing over this weekend from the Commanders side was that Trey Amos also remains on the injured list, and everyone kind of like, you know, threw the red flags up on that one. I also saw a report from someone else say that Logan Paulson had said that their new trainer is very conservative with some injuries. So they're just taking their time there. But I would, you know, I'd be lying to you if I didn't say I was a little concerned about that, especially off of somebody that, you know, should be a key piece here. Trey Amos, Dorrance Armstrong, Dietrich Wise Jr. are all on the active / PUP list. So looking at that, you know, those are all guys that have been injured. By the way, all guys that have been injured and haven't participated in the mini camps and stuff like that. So that's where we land with the Commanders as we get towards training camp. I'm sure Dan Quinn, I assume he's going to speak tomorrow. We'll see with him speaking. I assume that's going to happen tomorrow. And then hopefully we'll get some, you know, questions answered on that front too. So anyways, that's where everything else kind of lands here. We're only a couple days into training camp, but we're already getting to a point here where things are getting a little ridiculous. There's one other thing that I want to get to before I take a time out. There were some clips of the Cardinals training camp over the weekend. One was Marvin Harrison Jr. dropping a pass against Ayer that everyone was kind of freaking out about, which was, you know, interesting. And here's another one that our boy Nathaniel Hackett with the Cardinals called Jeremiah Love, quote, definitely a rookie, end quote. Here was one more on PFT Live about that statement, about how it was very, very overblown.
1: There's a comment that Nathaniel Hackett, the offensive coordinator, made over the weekend when he was asked about Jeremiah Love. He said he's definitely a rookie. And a lot of people are like, why is he saying these nasty things about Jeremiah Love? You got to watch the whole press conference, because earlier in the press conference, he talks about how rookies are overwhelmed and their heads are spinning and everything is new. And when he says definitely a rookie, as we talked about, he says words to that effect. He's calling back to what he said. That's the problem. You can't, you try to do a callback in a press conference, there's a chance somebody's going to take what you say the second time and forget what you said the first time. But he was talking about the broader realities of being a rookie. He's not trying to denigrate Jeremiah Love, but he's new. You've been there. That you show up, you don't know what the hell's going on.
2: No.
1: You got to work through that. That's part of training camp.
2: It's one of the hardest few weeks of your life as an athlete, is that your rookie start of training camp, the mental, physical workload on you is incredible. And, yeah, it's the most annoying thing about our times right now, is people don't look at the context of situations. I do things on social media all the time, put a ranking out or whatever, and people argue and say mean things to me in the comments, and I want to go, you need to watch the video every now and then. You got to watch the I explain it all. I said everything back against that and prove that wrong. But you got to watch. But we're such clickbait, or I just see this real quick. And then on top of that, Nathaniel Hackett's become like, oh, anything he says, we're gonna just beat him down now, just because of what happened in Denver and all of that there. He's become that guy, and that's where it's not fair too. He's a damn good coach. There's a reason that teams like him and want him around.
0: I mean, let's calm down there, Phil. I mean, I think I said Phil Sims, Chris Sims. Let's calm down there, Chris. Yeah, I mean, this is what happens though when everybody's fiending for a storyline, and then you have a downtrodden franchise like the Cardinals. Speaking from experience here, every time there's a little quote, people are gonna go and run with it. Here's the real deal too: Cardinals suck. They're an irrelevant franchise right now. They don't have a good O-line to, plop Jeremiah Love behind them. So he's gonna have to do a lot of it himself. And so, look. Being a rookie running back in the NFL, if there's any position that could probably make the acceleration from day one of camp to week one against whoever they're playing week one, because I don't know the Cardinals' schedule, it's going to be running back. I'm sure he'll be okay. I will say, though, like, Bijan Robinson started off a little bit slow. Ashton Jeanty started off a little bit slow. So this is might be how we go at this point in time when it comes to running backs now in the league. So there's that. All right, let's take a quick timeout. I want to jump back into the Nationals here, because I think we need a little perspective here of just how good CJ Abrams has been. And the MLB Network goes off and says he should be in MVP conversations. We'll jump into that coming up next year. This is The Line Change. 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
0: We start things off in baseball. First on these airwaves tonight, Orioles get started in a series against the Tigers in Detroit. 6:35 first pitch tonight. 6:05 pregame starting tonight. 6:40 first pitch right here on ESPN 630, the Sports Capital. Orioles and Tigers basically determining what either team does at the trade deadline with this matchup. Kyle Bradish going tonight for the O's. Keeter Montero going for the Tigers. Over to the Nationals. Victorious weekend over the Diamondbacks, winning 2 of 3, 2 home runs each for C.J. Abrams and James Wood last night. They have a bullpen game tonight as they try to prey on the Blue Jays. Blue Jays having a pitcher coming off the aisle. Old friend Max Scherzer getting the start in D.C. tonight, 6:45 first pitch at Nats Park. Mike Gallo, ESPN 630, the Sports Capital.
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4: The heavy backups on the Beltway inner loop start near 123. continue to the George Washington Parkway with heavy backups northbound GW Parkway, north of Turkey Run Park to the Beltway. The slowing continues in Maryland, but not quite as bad, though there is a delay on the inner loop in Bethesda between Old Georgetown Road and Connecticut Avenue. Northbound I-395 jammed up between 110 and 6th and 7th Streets. Outbound side busy from the 3rd Street Tunnel to the 14th Street Bridge. That's your traffic up to the minute.
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0: All right, welcome back. Mike Callow back here with you. ESPN 630, the Sports Capital, and on the ESPN 630 app. I have a feeling we'll just be paying more attention to the Nats down the stretch here. I've been a doubter the entire season, essentially, but I'm starting to have faith in the offense and maybe shoring up this pitching. Maybe, they make a wild card run. I'm probably going to save it for later in the week, though. The Orioles are at a crossroads that, it's funny, the Orioles and Tigers facing off, and both of them have, I think, you know, jaded expectations of each other's team. The Tigers have been playing, I think it was Buster Olney that was on with Tony last week. He said the Tigers have been basically playing in the playoff mode for like 2 months straight, essentially. And so if they fall to the Orioles, it's really done with them. They're probably going to have to trade Skubal. And then you have the Orioles who, you know, didn't exactly go all in, but got some pieces last offseason. And everyone's kind of saying you probably got to sell on those pieces and then, you know, hit the reset button going in to next year. We'll talk more about them, I guess, coming up in just a little bit. But I wanted to play this from the MLB Network. And not only is CJ Abrams really, really good at this point, CJ Abrams is an MVP candidate at this point in time. Here was their segment on CJ Abrams, the 25-year-old, really hitting his stride this season.
1: CJ Abrams, 2026 stats with MLB ranks. I mean, he can make, from an offensive standpoint, he's been the most productive. Average, he's third. Homers, he's got 27. RIB, he's 82. On base percentage and slug. So let's go through the two home runs yesterday. Full at bats. Watch this. Watch him make the adjustment. Pause this right there. So he gets two breaking balls down and away, and he pulls off them a little bit. What do I mean by that? Front shoulder comes out and he's looking to pull. A lot of his stuff is pull in the air, but he's able to make in at bat adjustments. I want you to watch his front shoulder on this next pitch. He makes a concerted effort to tell himself, I am going to stay closed and I'm going to stay through the middle of the field. And he's able to pick this ball down and away and shoot it to left center. There's very few guys that are capable of doing this. Oof. And he goes down and gets it with his front shoulder closed. Watch the replay on this. Oh, just working down through the baseball. That is an absolutely gorgeous swing. Take me to his second homer. I mean, Jonathan Loaisiga, we've seen him when he was with the Yankees. It was 96, 97, 98 miles an hour. Two seamers running all over the place. He decides to go 0-0 changeup. And he is all over it and absolutely destroys it to the pole side. This, I thought, was hilarious. I was on MLB on the app yesterday, and someone tweeted this out. I forget who did, but take a look at this. NL OPS leaders this season. Look at the top three. You think maybe A.J. Preller could have held on? And I know the owner wanted to win a World Series out in San Diego, and that's why that deal gets made. But good God, look at James Wood and C.J. Abrams got traded for Juan Soto, and they're surrounding him in OPS. So hats off to Mike Rizzo and his staff for making that move when they needed to with Juan Soto. We had C.J. Abrams in studio last year with James Wood, and I wanted to ask him what he was thinking at the plate. Take a listen to this.
2: Trying to get into my back hip. You know, I kind of load it before and then lift this leg.
1: All right, so when did you start doing that and why did you start doing that? Who did you notice doing it?
2: In the offseason, you know, I put a tennis ball under.
1: You go back to Atlanta in the offseason?
2: Yeah.
1: Where are you hitting that?
2: Maven.
1: Yeah. I've been there.
2: Yeah, in Maven.
1: I'm in it, man. I know. Got you. Go.
2: But, yeah, I put a tennis ball under here so I can kind of stay on my backside. I don't want to lose. I don't want to come off the backside whenever I'm loading. So when I load, get into this hip, lift the leg, and I want to land square, as square as possible, and then just let the hands work.
1: All right, pause this real quick. This is the stuff maybe there's a kid at home wants to put a tennis ball under his back foot right here and keep him back. But my 16-year-old son, this is the stuff we're working on. You're seeing way too many guys, we talk about it, get into this back hip and try and stay behind the baseball. I did not think that when I was playing. I was getting off my front side, and I was a little crashy, and I got blown up inside until I started toe tapping and feeling weight into my backside. So this is the stuff we're working on, like staying behind the baseball. And you're going to see it right here, 2022, when he comes up with the Padres. All right? The hands are a little different at address from where he is now, but ultimately he's super confident, so he's willing to take a few more chances. The leg kick's going to get a little bit higher, but just watch the lower half and point of contact, how he's able to stay behind the ball here and how strong he is in his base instead of a little collapsey. Run that back one more time. I mean, here's a guy just trying to make contact and push the ball around a lot, and here's a guy on his backside trying to back it up and go deep. He's even a little different in his setup from 25 to 26. A little bit wider in 25. The constant game of adjustments. The hands are starting in a little different spot. But ultimately, it's about being into your lower half, being behind the baseball, and he absolutely is hammering everything for slug. Look at the plate appearances and the slug percentage. Four-seamer, 617. Look at what he does against a cutter if you throw that, and there's one coming up. North of 1,000. Here we go. Let me take you through. He's hit seven in the last couple days. We saw the first two from yesterday. Let me show you the other five. That's 99 middle away that he just roasts to dead center. So you throw him a heater, it's getting killed. You throw him a breaking ball down in Colorado, that's getting backed up as well. Don't dare throw him a cutter like Mike Lorenzen. Good night. And between him and James Wood, watch the reaction. It's like, oh my God, I'm getting really good at this. There's a change up down. Again, second deck. He's hitting balls into orbit, man. Just destroying baseballs. This is not a huge guy. Goes to show you leverage, bigger bat, and then top of the zone heater from a lefty, 91, that he's able to turn around. So he does not discriminate. I know he said when he came in here he's looking for something out over in the middle of the plate, but he can take you top of the zone. He can take you bottom of the zone. These are all his home runs in 2026. He has got crazy coverage.
0: So basically, long story short from what MLB Network is saying there, is essentially Abrams' adjustment has let him basically hit home runs from all over the plate. He's more patient at bats, and it's paying dividends being paired with another superstar in James Wood. One thing that I'll just chime in on here is Abrams' defense isn't great, but he's not a liability as much anymore. So it's not like they're signing the worst shortstop in the world. Like, I always used to point this out. Ian Desmond's defense sucked when he first came up with the Nationals back in, when was that, 2010-ish? 2011? It was 2010, I think, was the first dose of Desi. I think it was Desmond and Espinoza at that time. But then, both of them, their defense got really, really good. And it basically was like, hey, if you can hit with any kind of pop, you'll be good. And essentially, that is now what has happened with Abrams. He's not a liability anymore, and he's a much better hitter. Like I said, he's not amazing at defense by any means. I've seen my fair share of errors this year from him. But with CJ, I think where it lands now is, okay, if this guy has started to figure it out, and maybe this isn't just a flash in the pan, this is where I'm saying you buy out those last 2 years of the contract and try to get something long-term done here now. Because you're not going to buy at his highest, right? So you want to play out the rest of the season. But I think enough has happened here now where, per usual with myself, he's 25 years old now, getting a little bit more mature, right? Not spending, you know, hours in the casino. And here's the other thing that happens too. This happens in all businesses, right? Where you get a new boss. It lights a fire underneath you. You start to care a little bit more maybe about things you didn't before. And I think that is something that I'm coming to grips with the end of the Mike Rizzo era, is that, you know what? Maybe they needed a change because everybody was getting kind of complacent. That they won a World Series and then everybody decided, we'll get better when we get better. Instead of really actively trying that and keeping guys accountable and trying to just be better in the organization as a whole, that doesn't happen. And so I think where it kind of does land with myself here is that you look at these types of adjustments where Abrams now, you know, is a superstar. This really points back to what the Nationals, they couldn't develop. It really does point to it was like, well, this is the player we got. Let's roll them all out there. And like, I always joked about it, and I still joke about it now. The more time that goes by with that 2019 World Series team, the more of a miracle it was that they won a World Series, that they were able to get, you know, Ryan Zimmerman, Steven Strasburg, Max Scherzer, among a bunch of other players. But those three mainly, to get a ring before the end of their careers, and really in Strasburg's case, before, you know, he fell apart again, essentially. I think you have to look at it and go, it's more of a miracle that they won it because of what was behind them developmentally. The farm system was bare, and the players that were up were just really good players. Rendon was really good before he decided he didn't want to play baseball anymore, essentially, and get hurt. Soto, same thing. Soto's still been very, very good, but he is not what he was with the Nationals, right? So I look at all of this and just go, okay, this new, you know, organization with the Nats, they know how to develop their players, and we're already seeing it pay off in dividends with Abrams, who it did start last year, but he's hit a whole nother level. And I think it was Jeff Passan. Let me find the tweet that he fired off last night where when the national writers and the national writer goes off on just how good, you know, your player has been, you got to pay attention to it. Here was, he quote retweeted the, you know, second home run from Abrams. He said this: CJ Abrams is the hottest hitter on the planet. Post All-Star break, he leads the MLB in OPS, home runs, and RBI. He has more homers by himself in the second half than the Blue Jays, the Orioles, the Mariners, the Twins, the White Sox, the Cardinals, and the Angels. This is when you know you're starting to hit the next level and you have a generational superstar ready to go. And so here is where it really ultimately lands for me on Abrams. I think if there's a guy you extend, it really should be James Wood, but you have to do what you did with Juan Soto. You have to be realistic about your signing because Scott Boras is the guy, right? Scott Boras is the agent for Woods. Abrams, I think you have to try re-signing right now. And maybe not like literally right now this month because he's hot as hell. But I think after this offseason, you sit down with him and say, what would it take to get this done? And you try to get it done. And if you get that done too, I think even though Scott Boras is his agent, you could slide over to James Wood and go, hey, CJ's in. You want to be in too? And maybe, just maybe, you can get this done. That you can lock up two superstars and restore the faith in the fans. Because I wanted to open this up because I saw somebody who I respect their opinion on the Nationals. They're a local person here, and I'm not going to say it by name, but you can probably figure out by the tweets that were sent off. There's this weird narrative that started to develop last Thursday and Friday that essentially, if Nats fans want the Nats to spend, that apparently Nats, you know, brass want to see the fans show up over the next month. And I thought it was a really weird energy. Like, if you have a hotline to ownership and that's what they're saying, I'm going to push back here and say the Nationals have one of the worst home records in the NL. And that you expect fans to pop back after 1 year under the new, you know, management group? Let's calm down about that. Like, I'm all about this resurgence that's happening here. And, you know, the learners seem to have a new commitment to the team now. But it's also, as I've stated many times on this show, it's their best asset. Retail management is not what it used to be, right? Or retail, you know, spaces isn't what it used to be. Let's all calm down on here. And the fact that ownership is pushing back right away, like, well, we better see the fans out here. Well, had you spent a little bit of money in the offseason too, we might not have to be talking about how terrible the pitching staff is. And granted, you've exceeded expectations. But I just can't believe that was a talking point. And I don't know where that was coming from. And that's why I'm hard pressed to not go too, you know, in on this statement. But I couldn't believe I saw that kind of come out like that. And I'm going to be real with you. Anytime you do the, well, we better see the fans out here stuff, it's icky. Like I say this all the time, and I've said this over the last couple of years. Sports are expensive. We're getting more and more towards the 1%. It's getting tougher and tougher to you know, spend some money to get out there. And I've seen some people with the Nationals, but like the Nationals don't have super cheap tickets. The get-in price tonight is like $25. And not saying that that's like a terrible price, but it is a Monday against the Blue Jays. Like that tells you what the state of things are in right now. And look, you can go to a game and bring food in and save your money that way. And that's something I'm cool with. But the way it's kind of landing for me at this point in time is like, let's calm down on the fans here. The fans aren't the problem. Go look at that World Series run. Every game sold out, you know, leading into it. And granted, there was, you know, some times where attendance was kind of dicey in August and in September. And this is a football town and school is in session. And there's a lot of things, but every playoff game was sold out. Watch parties were sold out. Let's get back to that. People realize what it is when you have a winning baseball team too. And there's something that I will go on about that, you know, I kind of started off with this, you know, on opening day last year when Mackenzie Gore was shoving against the Phillies and opening day, I don't know if it sold out. It was a near sellout, but I kind of said this, get me back to the point where I can start paying attention to this team every day. You know, I don't want to back in my day this from stuff from 10 years ago, but there was a time where it was, you know, I'm not in the same year, but there was starting pitching of Jordan Zimmermann, Steven Strasburg, Gio Gonzalez, Doug Fister even. Tanner Roark was even entertaining to watch at times. You go to Max Scherzer. You go to Anibal Sanchez. You go to really good pitching. Patrick Corbin, his first year here where you spent money on that, and now you don't want to spend money on that. I point back to, you used to pay attention to this team every day because of who they would trot out there. And I couldn't feel more opposite from that. There's a couple days a week now where I would go, oh, you know, Cavalli's pitching. Let me pay attention to that one. Oh, bullpen game. I'm good. I don't need to pay attention closely to that one. I'll tune in late if they still have a lead. But I kind of know what's going to happen there. And I'm not saying that CJ Abrams and James Wood aren't worth watching every night, but I am saying that I saw it so many times in the first half of blown leads that it was like, yeah, I'll tune in late. I don't need to tune into the starters every night. And so I'm pushing back on the, oh, you need to show up and, you know, fill out the seats in August. I don't know about that one, Chief. You win, people will come out. But don't think people are going to restore their faith right away. Go ask the Commanders how that feels. 2023 rolls around. You still have Ron Rivera here. And not everybody had, you know, restored the faith, so to speak. But then bring in this new brass, get a new quarterback. And it was still a small season ticket base to start off 2024. Everything had changed, too. New ownership, new head coach, new GM, new quarterback. Everyone went, let's hold off on that. And then, of course, after 24, it grew into 25. But they're still selling season tickets out there, right? So, as far as I'm concerned, like, the way it's landing here is, let's calm down on that. Let's calm down on that front. So, anyways, take a time out. I'm going to wrap things up coming up next year. This is The Line Change. I'm Mike Callow on ESPN 630 and ESPN 630 app.
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4: Extremely slow ride continues on the inner loop in Virginia, starting near 123, crosses over the bridge into Maryland, finally break free near the 270 spur, but you're on the brakes again in Bethesda between Old Georgetown Road and Connecticut Avenue. Right lane blocked by the accident, westbound Route 66 between the Beltway and Nutley Street. Heavy backups northbound I-395 between Virginia 110 and 14th Street, and the backups in the 3rd Street Tunnel go northbound between D Street and New York Avenue. That's your traffic up to the minute.
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0: All right, welcome back. Mike Hadlow back here with you. ESPN 630, the Sports Capital, and on the ESPN 630 app. Commanders starting up training camp tomorrow. So I assume that we'll have some press conferences and we'll have some questions answered from these guys as well. One thing that I didn't get to, because it just happened within the hour, that the Colts have placed Alec Pierce on the PUP list. Once again, this is early on, obviously. These guys have, you know, probably about, what, a month and a half to recover if anything major is happening. But Alec Pierce also got a crap ton of money, so much so that everyone knew that contract isn't going to be worth what it is. So that's a concern on their front. They're giving him all of that money and not able to, have him out there with an offense that should struggle probably in a team that has a bunch of, you know, questions there. As well, I saw John Keim actually quote retweet one of the Colts reporters just saying how, like, there are a lot of questions with Indianapolis this year. So there's that. One other thing that I wanted to jump into, and this was a fun discussion. Mina Kimes had Bill Simmons on her podcast, and this is a fun question. Maybe I'll expand this tomorrow, but I thought it was good. Who's the Lamar Jackson of the NBA? I thought this was good.
1: You know, there's been NBA players like this too. Lamar is kind of, we're almost there. Like, is this happening or not?
2: Who's the Lamar Jackson of the NBA?
1: Who's the Lamar Jackson of the NBA? Well, it's got to be somebody that has circled round two, round three, but never gotten over the hump.
2: Someone.

0: who like the analytics nerds and the film nerds both love.
1: It's in Donovan Mitchell territory. You know, he's never made the finals. He's considered to be one of the 10 best players in the league. It's unclear if he could be the best guy in a finals team, but he has all NBAs. He has the whole thing. The only difference is he's not good enough to be the MVP of the league. Honestly, it would be Embiid if Embiid played all the time, where Embiid has the MVP.
0: Yeah.
1: He's never gone past round two.
0: But the highs are higher, as high as anyone. I like that one.
1: Actually, Embiid's not bad because Lamar has missed how many seasons where he's like only played half the season?
0: He's had a couple of them.
1: Yeah, so it's like Embiid with a little dash of Mitchell. But I like Lamar. I just, you know, I think the playoff record at some point, that's how we judge quarterbacks, and he just needs to do it.
2: Thought that was a really good clip there. Embiid and Donovan Mitchell too there. Like, that's pretty perfect, actually, I think. I will say, though, and Mina said this too, because my mind kind of went to Harden. She said, everyone's saying Harden, but Harden is another QB. Ant is a good choice, though. So I thought that was good. Maybe we'll make that comparison. Because, like, who's LeBron at this point? Is LeBron Rodgers? Right? Like, or, you know, who is the Aaron Rodgers of the league? Maybe it is LeBron or vice versa, whichever way we want to talk about this. But I thought that was a really good comp. And I think we should have more of those types of discussions. Because I also saw someone post a video today about how, like, at some point, the NFL offseason turns to Lamar and turns on him, even though he's won multiple MVPs and is putting the Ravens on his back. So I found that one interesting as well. Maybe I'll expand upon that tomorrow since we're out of time. We got Tony Kornheiser coming up next and the Orioles coming up at 6. One other thing that I'm going to get into tomorrow is, what do the Orioles do? Tonight will be a big determination. But there's more and more chatter of, should they start to kind of tear this down in a tasteful way and kind of go back at it next year. So we'll talk about that coming up next year in just a little bit. Tony Kornheiser coming up next. This has been The Line Change. 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
4: In the city northwest, 16th Street is shut down in both directions between Irving Street and Lamont Street because of police activity. Heavy backups northbound 3rd Street Tunnel between D Street and New York Avenue, slowing both directions of I-395 between 14th Street and the 3rd Street Tunnel. The extreme backups continue on the Beltway Inner Loop in Virginia between 123 over the American Legion Bridge. Delays on the Attle Loop between Springfield to the Wilson Bridge. And that's your traffic up to the minute.
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22: You and Alan know everybody. And you know Alan, and he knows you. It's wonderful.
23: By the way, right. Alan Bubis. I love Alan Bubis, man. I want to be Alan Bubis.
22: Well, we all
23: what
22: do.
23: Did you say?
22: We all do.
23: That great line?
22: It's two questions.
23: Great. Last time he has to answer. You gave me a great line. That's
22: yes.
23: What it was. What is it?
22: He has to answer two questions every day. Where am I playing and what's for dinner? And that's it.
23: So
22: that's all. That's
23: so
22: it.
23: Great.
21: The Tony Kornheiser Show is on now.
22: And as if Sands had magic, the socialite is with us today. Alan is here. Alan and I and Gary and Tom Williams, not related to Gary, played golf yesterday. I was bad, but I got better on the back.
24: Sure did.
22: I got better on the back. You have to talk into the microphone. You have
24: I don't be like George.
22: Yeah. Right? Like George. Nobody will hear you. You know where George is?
24: Ireland.
22: George is in Ireland. He's on a trip to Ireland with apparently some very good players.
24: Yeah,
22: like Jay Whitby, who's a very good player.
24: A lot of guys.
22: I hope it's nice in Ireland. I hope so. So I had my Hewlett High School weekend over Thursday, Friday, Saturday. These are people I went to high school with.
25: Did you finally get the grill lit?
22: Oh, I have a grill problem. We had to light it with matches. The electric starter on the grill doesn't work. So I was going to try... There's a couple of things I need from a handyman service called Clever Craft. I saw a sign for it. But Stephen Pearsall said to me, if this doesn't start, it's very dangerous to light it by hand with matches. Did you have any problem with it when you were lighting it?
25: No, because I told you this. I replaced the battery, so there might be an issue with the terminal there. So if you unscrew it, you can see if it looks like there's some, battery acid that might be leaking out of it, or if it just looks like it needs to be cleaned up a little bit, because again, the grill had not been used in years. But where you press the igniter, that is where you can screw it out and check to see if the battery's still in good shape.
22: Is there anything in my life with you that indicates to you that I can do that?
25: Love that you handed the phone your friend the phone just so I could help him get the grill lit.
22: Right, because I couldn't do it. And if I'm not going near battery acid, that doesn't sound good. That sounds like the end of my fingertips.
25: This sounds like you should just get a new grill.
22: No, I don't want battery acid. Anyway, so there were five guys that I went to high school with.
25: Yeah.
22: One of them I went to grade school
25: with. Did you get
22: the
25: season fries?
22: Five guys,
25: I'm sorry.
22: Oh no, we didn't go to Five Guys. I mean, I only went once to Five Guys. I've told this story. I didn't get any fries. And then I found out that's the greatest thing in the world. And it's endless. I didn't get any. But I paid $14 for a junior cheeseburger, which seemed like a lot of money to me. Anyway, so these guys, Stephen Pearsall and Eddie Plutzer and

0: $75, but it all went to the lunch. The lunch was like $130 at Casa Pula's. Do you know Casa Pula's?
1: I do. It's great.
0: Yeah, it's really nice. And then Eddie just said, well, just throw all the money into the lunch. So I didn't get any money.
2: It's easy.
0: I mean, I didn't lose any money, which is okay, but I didn't win any money. But I had a wonderful time. I mean, I look forward to this every year. It's wonderful to be with them. And, you know, we've lost some people already. Some people have passed on. So you always hope that the solid core group is there.
3: You've been doing this for what, like 10, 15 years?
0: I think it's about 15 years. I do.
3: What a great tradition.
0: Yeah, and everybody looks forward to it. But nobody wears a Hewlett hat like or anything like that. There's nothing.
2: Sing the school fight song?
0: No, we don't even know if we had a fight song. When we were there, our nickname
3: was... school?
0: No, that when we were there, that song was out. But when we were there, the nickname of our school was the Blue Jackets. Hewlett is H-E-W-L-E-T-T. It's named for George W. Hewlett, who was a famous general with the British Army during the Revolution.
2: He knew what side to be on.
0: Yes, and it's named for him. But we were the Blue Jackets, and then we became the Bulldogs. I don't know why. I mean, nobody sent me a note saying this
3: great
0: is why
3: day to
0: we're
3: be
0: the
3: Bulldogs.
0: Yes, and in Michael's house, it is a great day to be a bulldog, but in my house, it's a little bit less. Anyway,
2: Bearcats wasn't available?
0: No, I had a really good time. Bearcats would have been available.
1: Was any of this group lucky enough to get into Binghamton?
0: Well, it depends on what you mean by lucky enough. Two of them went to Williams, so I don't think they were looking at Binghamton. I don't think Binghamton was part of it. And no, nobody else went to Binghamton, and in fact, I'm sure they spit on Binghamton, but I love Binghamton. I mean, and I got my bag. I got the Binghamton Bearcats bag. I wish the clubs in it were better or that I were better. I tried. I demoed two putters. Couldn't putt with either of them. It's not the putter. It's me. No, it's not the putter.
3: Too much movement.
0: All right. So let's talk about the Nats. Alan has now joined the text chain. So this is good. I thought they were going to lose last night. I thought the relievers were going to lose.
1: Because everybody was saying what an important game this was, and we had to win this game, and then all of a sudden you said, oh, no, not again.
0: This guy, Crook, K-R-O-O-K, you have to DFA him.
1: You cannot walk the first three batters in the bottom of the ninth.
0: No,
1: that's impossible.
2: That's a good rule.
0: So he walks the first three in the bottom of
3: You're
0: the ninth.
3: You're Crook, Captain Hook.
0: It's 10-4. It's 10-4. When the third one gets walked, I get on the text thing. I said, get this guy out of here. DFA him immediately tonight. Because now, you know, your base is loaded, nobody out, and you are one pitch away from a 10-9 game. Ugh. And then they bring in Beeter. I don't have a lot of confidence in Beeter because people will say, oh, well, the night before, he threw a perfect inning, three outs. Each ball was hit hard. Jacob Young almost had to go out of the ballpark to catch the first out in the ninth. Am I right, Michael? Right?
3: Yeah. Mm-hmm.
0: So... But then he saved the game. Well, is that technically
3: just
0: a save?
3: Just another series win.
1: They said it was a save because the...
0: people on base?
1: No, the on-deck hitter it would be the tying run. So yeah. Canada is a save.
0: Yeah, so that was... Yeah, just another series win, but a series win at home.
2: It's big.
0: Which they have not done.
3: Very big.
0: And Arizona is pretty much even with them in the wild card race.
3: By the way... Their playoff chances have gone up to about 10%. That's huge.
0: Well, the Marlins have lost 12 games in a row. I didn't expect that. Right? And by the way, we're getting...
3: These first nine games back out of the break were huge, particularly when you think about how they start August, where they have, I think, eight in a row against the Braves and Phillies.
0: That's tough.
1: Yeah.
0: That is tough.
1: Big series at home, but you have the Warrior God tonight pitching.
3: Yeah.
0: Yes. You know, so it is, by the way, it is Max Scherzer's birthday today. I think he's like 42. He hasn't pitched in a while.
2: Yeah.
0: And he's the only person ever who, in order to get healthy, started playing the piano. What are you, Ludwig van Beethoven? I love Max Scherzer.
2: Sure.
0: But I can't, I want him to do well.
3: We were at the game the other night, and we were looking out into one of the parking lots where you used to have the Scherzer eyes, and you're like, you know, we miss Scherzer.
0: Yes. Yeah. I sort of thought he might come back for 1 year, but, I mean, Verlander has gone back to Detroit, right, for the last year?
2: That's right.
0: And Scherzer is, I think, second most active in wins behind Verlander.
2: Yes.
0: But nobody's getting 300 again.
2: No, I think Scherzer's, and I could be wrong, I think it's like 235, 245, something like that.
0: Yeah.
2: But not,

0: going to even get close to 300.
1: No, well, he doesn't pitch
2: going
1: anymore.
2: Back to these first three series back from the break, you just think about what that does for their interest in selling or, you know, keeping players. When you think about yesterday's performance by one James Wood and C.J. Abrams, two home runs each.
1: Now, those names are mentioned. I would never trade Wood. You could convince me on some level to trade Abrams if you convince me that the kid they drafted number one last year, a shortstop, can walk in and play that position. But C.J. Abrams is having the best year of his career, and I don't know that you want to trade him now. They just traded. Alan, what did you think? They traded Curtis Meade. They picked up a potentially a very, very good left-handed pitcher who is unfortunately on the injured list at the moment.
3: Yeah, I think this is the first time in a few years that they traded for someone who will actually be on the major league roster now and ready to pitch, if assuming he's healthy. But when you think about being able to get, I don't think he's an ace, but a second or third starter for Curtis Meade, I think you got to take it. It's a good trade even for this year, and I think it's a great trade for the future.
1: If you look at it, if you say to yourself, Curtis Meade has bounced around, he's never been a starter, he's hitting great right now, but maybe he's Joey Meneses. Maybe he has this one spike and then he doesn't give it to you again, so you can get rid of him. Although, Michael, you lose the home run call. What is the home run call that Coco has?
4: See you later, mate.
2: That's the first time we got a text from Dan Polk. We sent him the video of the boys doing their call. You know what? What's amazing about kids? They're still going to do it.
1: Oh, yeah. They'll say, see you later, mate. They'll do that. Sure. So maybe it's a good thing, unless I'll give you the magic name, Josiah Gray. He hasn't pitched in 3 years.
5: Yes.
1: You know, he was a very promising pitcher who made the All-Star team and hasn't pitched since. That makes Strasburg look like a workhorse. But he hasn't pitched.
0: But see, which is the guy that used to work for the Red Sox with your organization? Is it the general manager?
3: Paul Toboni.
0: Yeah.
1: Paul Toboni.
0: So he knows. He helped draft this guy. So he's sort of got the inside hand on these blokes.
1: Everyone who analyzes this trade objectively says it's a win for the Nats.
0: Oh, yeah.
1: So, okay, but it also...
2: But then you were very happy to see Brady House get like an RBI double yesterday late in the game just to, you know,
1: because
2: feel better.
1: Because I don't want Tania or Vivas at third base on a regular basis. What Meade did for you was give you a first baseman and a third baseman. So Shaputzva didn't have to get out there all the time. And Tania and Vivas didn't have to get out there all the time. You know, but now it's all on Brady House. And how many times have they sent him down already, Michael?
2: Can't pull
1: two
2: it
1: or
2: up.
1: Three?
3: No, I only think it's a couple.
1: Yeah. And he was promising. Hassel was promising. They DFA'd Hassel about a month ago. You don't know. Dylan Cruz was the overall number two pick in the draft. And every time he gets a hit, you go, oh, well, maybe now. And then he, you know, strikes out or something. He's batting like 220.
3: Yeah.
1: But you hope.
3: But maybe now.
1: Maybe now.
0: Maybe.
1: So what you're saying about somebody
2: one time.
1: Just once? Okay.
2: Yeah.
1: What you're saying, Alan, about the bringing in somebody who can be on the active roster right now, is that an indication to you that the team is either A, willing to spend money, or B, not going to unload because they think they have a chance at the playoffs?
3: You know, I think they're not sure. I think that's a great question. This happened to be a unique trade of being able to get a guy like this. So if I had a bet, I still think they're probably sellers for the future, because even if you make the playoffs and you lose two straight, you know, but it's only, like we said, a 10% chance. So if I had a bet, they're still sellers, you know, for the right price. You're not going to get anybody if they don't think they're standouts. And I think these guys, especially if it was Abrams or Garcia, you're going to get people ready to play in the majors.
1: I can see trading Garcia. Garcia is a very good professional hitter who's not the greatest defensive guy at first base, but can help a team in need of hitting. He's a very good hitter. I would be tremendously disappointed if they traded Abrams.
3: Agree.
1: I can't even imagine trading Wood. I can't even imagine it. He gets up there and hits it 450 feet.
3: I haven't heard anything about Wood being traded.
1: Right. I mean, and he's local. He's local. Yeah. Didn't he go to Bullis for a while? Something like that? No.
2: I do know he's from Olney, because that made the telecast the other day.
1: Yeah. That's what I think. I think he went to...
2: You mentioned Garcia. I could see that happening as well. But if you watch the dugout, he seems to have a big role in that far corner of just keeping everyone happy.
1: He is a fabulous team guy. When someone hits a home run, Garcia hugs him. He's the last one they go to, and that is the obvious tradition in that clubhouse area, dugout area. Yes, I think you miss a lot if you get rid of him, but he can bring you something because he's gotten hot at the right time.
3: Your issue with Wood is he's a Boris client. Abrams is
1: not. Oh, he is?
3: Yes.
1: So
3: it's not going to be this year, but who knows 2 or 3 years from now or how many years he has under control. But
1: Scott Boris is the devil.
0: I'm sure he'll be reasonable to deal with.
1: No, he's never reasonable. He's the devil. The next CBA should say you have to go to the NBA or the NFL.
0: No, you
1: can't do this anymore. All right, we will take a break. When we come back, Michael Wilbon will tell us, why LeBron going to Philadelphia is not good, because now the Eastern Conference is too good. This is his new position, I believe, although it could change. I'm Tony Kornheiser.
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5: In the city northwest, 16th Street is shut down in both directions between Irving Street and Lamont Street because of police activity. Heavy backups northbound 3rd Street Tunnel between D Street and New York Avenue, slowing both directions of I-395 between 14th Street and the 3rd Street Tunnel. The extreme backups continue on the Beltway Inner Loop in Virginia between 123 over the American Legion Bridge. Delays on the Attle Loop between Springfield to the Wilson Bridge, and that's your traffic up to the minute.
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15: The other day we played two songs by Philip Martin. Very intriguing titles, if I recall correctly. They had to do with baseball, right? Wes Parker in Paris and Richie Allen Weeps. This one is, I would never, ever have conceived of a song entitled, This is Another Song About Sylvia Plath. Okay? And, you know, I mean, Sylvia Plath, really? But he's a very good singer.
16: He's outstanding.
15: Philip Martin is really
16: And working on a novel now.
15: Yeah, and this is plays in Michael Wilbon. And let us get to the thing. We were off. We had no show on Friday when LeBron James in the morning announced that he was going to go to the Philadelphia 76ers. So we could not comment on it. We will obviously comment on it today. What were your thoughts? I mean, you know that I had said on the air I thought he would go to Philadelphia. I don't know that you thought that. What were your thoughts when you heard he had signed with the Sixers?
17: Tony, I didn't have really any idea where I thought he would go. Philadelphia certainly became the place that if you were going to play and want to try to go after it, Philadelphia would be the place because of trading for Jaylen Brown, mm-hmm. that you would go in the maturation of Tyrese Maxey. That's where you're going to go. And so that's what LeBron wants to do. It didn't have anything to do with just personal happiness or, you know, any of that. He wanted to play on this with this kind of outfit, and they're giving him that opportunity. That's not the case in Miami, where that roster would not have been as formidable as this one. And it wasn't the case at Golden State, where it would have been what I wanted to see, mm-hmm. but not a real chance to win. Philadelphia gives them a chance to win, and so it was a wow. This is what LeBron does. I mean, he has, had these hookups with people that, with great players, and, they've been able to, at least in Miami, to certainly win. When he went back to Cleveland, he was the driving force there, and Kyrie Irving was certainly capable, but this is more in the line of Dwayne Wade and Chris Bosh. And look, Do I think they're the favorites in the East? No. That would be the New York Knicks. Do I think they're going to be able to rattle off 70 wins? No. Because teams like bottom feeders the last few years, like Washington and Chicago, you're not going to be able to just go in and beat them anymore. You got four games against them in the East, you're going to win three automatically or all four? No. And then Detroit and Cleveland and Atlanta. You know, the East has changed. It changed now. And so even though LeBron went there, and certainly that avoids San Antonio and Oklahoma City, the two best teams in the league other than the Knicks, the East is like 10 teams deep. I didn't mention Orlando. You know, they're 10 teams that you're going to have to beat them. And so I don't believe that Philadelphia is going to be great instantly. Even the teams with LeBron, Dwayne Wade, and Chris Bosh, those guys played, each one of those guys played 76 games the first season they got together. And LeBron was, of course, at his physical best then, and none of these guys is Dwayne Wade, and they still couldn't win that first year. So I think that, you know, people who are crowning them already and handing them, just add water and hand them the Larry O'Brien trophy, I think that's foolish, but I can't wait to see this. I think it's going to provide just great fodder for stories all year long in the Eastern Conference. I didn't mention Boston. But there's a lot of teams in the East, but they're going to be right there with the Knicks at the top of that conference.
15: You believe the Eastern Conference is now tougher than the Western Conference, correct?
17: Yeah, because who's the third team in the West?
15: Denver?
17: No.
15: Minnesota?
17: Mm-hmm. No.
15: No.
17: Mm-hmm. Minnesota's a play-in team. Minnesota traded their second most important player. And I don't believe in LaMelo Ball. I mean, I know Minnesota must. I don't. And Denver, no. Denver's been falling. Denver was like a sixth seed last year. Their roster hadn't gotten any better. And so, no. Denver's not a threat. Minnesota's not a threat. There's two threats in the West. They happen to be the two best teams. But after that, I mean, Houston, Phoenix could be the third best team in the West. The Lakers, every one of those teams got worse. So I understand avoiding San Antonio and
15: Oklahoma
17: OKC.
15: City.
17: Yeah. But the Knicks, not those two, the Knicks are the champions. And I think if you're anything, I'm looking at the Knicks thinking, okay, I mean, this is a direct challenge to you. And so let's go.
15: Where did you think he would go?
17: I had no idea. I had no idea. I've been talking to people who had no idea. There were people as late as, I don't know, late in the week who thought he could still go to Golden State. There were people who thought he could go back to Miami because of Pat Riley, and he's been there already. I had no idea. I knew it wouldn't be Minnesota. That didn't make any sense. But
15: okay.
17: The other three places seemed pretty – Cleveland. You can go back home.
15: Right.
17: So he could have. And in talking to people, I realized that nobody had really any idea where he was going.
15: Do you see any particular drawback in going to Philadelphia, or do you look at it and say, yes, this makes all the sense in the world now?
17: It makes all the sense in the world now. Look, the thing is, Philadelphia is a tough place to play. LeBron's never been booed. He's never been gone after locally by the people who live there. He's never had people who live there not even use their tickets to go see a playoff game he was in. He doesn't know anything about playing in a place like Philadelphia. He doesn't know about what South Philly's like and whether people like him or not for whatever reasons they may or not. He didn't know jack about that. And so if he thinks, and I don't know what he thinks, but if he thinks they're going to change because he's LeBron James, sorry, they're not. It's Philly. And it's the most hostile, most difficult place to play, in my opinion, in the country.
15: He's chasing Jordan, right? I mean, my feeling is he goes to Philadelphia because if he goes back to Miami and wins there, he's already won there. One of the things he can say that differentiates him from Jordan if he wins is, I've won in four different franchises. Nobody else has ever done that. That's the credential,
17: yeah.
15: Right?
17: Yeah. That would be, that's what he's looking at when you uproot and go for a couple of years to Philly, across the country, to a place you've never been, a place that's particularly difficult to play and be accepted. And you do that at 42 years old. I mean, that's what you're doing. And so there's no secret in this to me. That's what LeBron has done. He's already done it. He did it when he went to the Lakers 8 years ago. So, yeah, this is what he does. He's got, I don't know if the crew of people around him functioned as largely an amen chorus. That might have been the case when he was younger, maybe not now. I don't know how much pushback he might have gotten from doing this and doing something else. But there's no question, Tony, that of the four situations that he apparently could have walked into, Philadelphia was the one that presents the best opportunity to win.
15: Has he been in Los Angeles for 8 years?
17: Yeah, 19 was his first season there.
15: He was. That's not very productive at all. One championship in the bubble. Wow.
17: I didn't
15: realize that.
17: I mean, people counting this as a championship year already, which I hear a lot of on our network and others, they need to just pay attention, actually, to history.
15: Now, let's
17: whether it's the league's history or LeBron's own, it's hard to win the title.
15: Yeah. Let's get off this and go to the most exciting thing that actually happened yesterday. Jackson Koivun winning the 3M. Tell people who he is, because you know.
17: No, I don't know. I spent some time just going, who the hell is this kid on Friday or Saturday or both? And he's a 21-year-old kid from Auburn. He turned professional, I think, 24 days ago. And
11: It was his third start on tour.
15: Okay. Yeah.
17: And it's not just that he's 21. He's three times the SEC Golfer of the Year.
15: That's a big deal. That's the best golf.
17: At Auburn. And so he's a great young player. I'd heard his name before, somebody who pays attention to NCAA golf, because I pay attention to the whole thing through my team, through Northwestern, and is a threat to be in the tournament, certainly multiple Big Ten championships. We're not the SEC, but, so you hear, I'm aware of the names, and I was aware of this kid, but and I saw him have a great round Friday. I was like, who is this kid? Let me remind myself of who he is. And he won all the awards, as in all of them, as in the only person I've heard of to win this many awards as a college golfer were Eldrick Woods.
15: And no, he had no bogeys yesterday. He finished it off with a 14-foot putt. He's going to win anyway. A 14-foot putt that goes in. You and I talked about this yesterday, and I'm going to ask you the question on the air. If you're Scottie Scheffler and you finish 63 on Sunday and you are minus 22, you can't ever think you're not going to win, right? You have to assume, I'm going to win that one, right?
17: Yeah, but that's not my thought. Yes. You and I talked about this in the last time.
15: Yeah.
17: But my thought is, Scottie Scheffler better hope this is not 1997. And there's some 21-year-old dude who's the guy from Georgia Tech who was so great at the time and hurt his back and is on TV now. And
15: David Duval? David Duval?
17: You better hope you're not David Duval. That's my thought. Okay? Because this kid, to me, if I'm looking at Scottie Scheffler's swing and athleticism and all the things that make up a great athlete and great golfer, and I'm looking at Koivu, I'm sorry, it ain't Scottie Scheffler. And I know Scottie Scheffler's proven, so is David Duval. Now, David Duval hadn't proven himself to the extent that Scheffler has, but David Duval was one. He'd won a major, and
15: yes.
17: And he and all the other dudes out there in 97 wound up looking up the leaderboard for the rest of their lives.
15: That's right. That's
17: okay?
15: right.
17: So Scottie Scheffler, who I really have come to like, because Scottie Scheffler says to people when they get crazy and overhyped, as all golf talk does, Scottie Scheffler says right away, stop. Please stop. I really come to respect Scottie Scheffler. But here's what Scottie Scheffler also is. He is way overstated. It's overstated how great Scottie Scheffler is. I mean, you know, every few years somebody comes along and they're hot for 2 or 3 years, and then they're not Tiger. The question is this kid going to be that good? It's going to take some time to find out. We're not going to find out, you know, even in April or May.
15: It's 10 years. It's 10 years.
17: No, if you want to get, it doesn't take that long to find out if he's got greatness in him.
15: Yeah, but if you want to chase Tiger, it's a 10-year process of winning. Not three years, maybe more.
17: I'm not talking about him chasing Tiger. I'm talking about them chasing him.
15: Right, okay. That's
17: I'm not talking about him chasing Tiger. I'm saying that if I got to go with a young gun, and then there's a lot of young players coming out right now, and the SEC's got a few of them, Big Ten's got a few of them, but if I got to look at a player right now, just looking at it, just trying to play scout, I'll take this kid. Let's see everybody. Let's see if they can hold him off. That's what I'm talking about.
15: It was nice to see his father there. And nice to later learn that he started out on a 9-hole golf course and just fell in love with golf at a local
17: in San Jose.
15: Not private.
17: And in California, it's harder if you're not a rich person.
15: Right.
17: You know, it's harder to join a private club and afford the kinds of lessons that people do in most of these cases. And they moved across the country. I don't know if that if his
15: did they ever explain
17: to do with that.
15: He's in Chapel Hill. The family lives in Chapel Hill. Was that ever explained?
17: Yeah. I mean, they moved to Chapel Hill. They didn't explain whether or not the father had a job there and needed to go there or not. But they moved to Chapel Hill. And from Chapel Hill, he started being recruited by the world and winds up in Auburn.
15: Huh. Where, by the way, the SEC schools are really good at golf. Georgia is usually the best, but Auburn is certain. LSU and Auburn, Florida, they're there all the time.
17: Vandy. They're all good. They're all good. They're the best. And this kid's the best of that.
15: Yeah.
17: So, again, I'm not going to get overhyped. I just want to see it. But just in look, Tony, there are times you and I have watched athletes at 15 and 16 and 18 years old, and you're just like, oh, yeah, this kid. This kid's got it. Now, let's see if he can cash it in. This kid, to me, has the potential for that. Now, let's see if he can follow up that college career with anything remotely resembling that in the pros.
15: Well, he got to 70th, so he would qualify right now for the Tour Championship. Now he'd have to do great.
17: Cool.
15: Yeah, it's a cut as it's 70, and if you're at 70, you're going to have to finish like top 10 to go to the next week. But we'll see. All right, I'll talk to you later.
17: Yeah. All right, so.
15: Michael Wilbon, boys and girls, we will take a break and Brian Windhorst will join us. I'm Tony Kornheiser.
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13: Heavy congestion beltway inner loop starting near Virginia 123 heading to the 270 spur. More slowing on the inner loop between Old Georgetown Road and Connecticut Avenue. I-395 heavy backups both directions between the 3rd Street Tunnel and 14th Street. Northbound I-695 jammed up from the Navy Yard to the 3rd Street Tunnel and the slowing northbound 3rd Street Tunnel between D Street and New York Avenue. Southbound I-295 running slow from Malcolm X Avenue to the Beltway. That's your traffic up to the minute.
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15: Anhedonia, when I was in college, was a very popular word for English majors. We'll get to it later. Yes, The Morning Line is playing this. This is our friends at Big Sur Records send us this.
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15: And they play in Bryan. Brian Windhorst, who is in tremendous demand by every talk show in the world right now, because somebody whose high school he attended, though earlier than LeBron, right? You're older than LeBron by a little bit, aren't you? Or were you in high school?
30: Yes, but I feel like I have less gray.
15: Right, right. But you never crossed paths in high school. You were earlier than him.
30: No, 7 years older. At my senior year, our basketball team was 3-17. It was slightly different. LeBron's years. Yeah,
15: but there
30: was a bit of a turnaround that took place.
15: You followed him your whole reporting life. You know all about him. You know more than anyone else about him. I'm going to ask the questions that I think any curious person would ask in no particular order, but they're curiosity questions. In your opinion, who were the last two or three teams that he was looking at when he ultimately chose Philadelphia?
30: In my opinion, based on my conversations, and let's just say that only LeBron truly knows, so anybody can claim whatever they want, and I can't prove them wrong, okay?
15: Right.
30: In my opinion, it was between Miami and Philadelphia.
15: Not Cleveland, not Golden State, in your opinion?
30: Not in my opinion. And, okay. You know, I think if you looked at the way Pat Riley conducted himself last week, he thought he was getting him. And I don't say that critically. Pat was doing those interviews, went on Levitard. He was seeding the ground, or whatever you want to call it.
2: Right.
30: He thought he was a really good chance that Braun was coming.
2: Why do you think ultimately he chose Philadelphia?
30: Only he can answer that question. But I think let's look at what his statement said. And by the way, I just want to say, this is not critical. This is an outrageous situation. You know, just the concept of a player in this stage of his life and his career being willing to do this. It's really a complete one-off in the history of the sport. Okay, let's just have that as the ground understanding. He said he didn't care about money and didn't care about family. Now, just think of that sentence. Like, he said that. He posted that. I saw it read 100 times on various, outlets, and people just moved past it like pro forma. But just think about that. Think of any decision that you would ever make in your life, and you were like, yeah, it's not about money, it's not about family. Oh, okay. It sort of just changes all the ground rules. And so when you understand that someone makes a decision based on that, and not only that, it seems, and I don't want to get ahead of myself because LeBron has not said this thing, but I don't think he even really intends to live full time in Philadelphia.
2: I heard he's going to live in New York.
30: Yeah. So again, just think of the one-off nature of this. I know everybody's been like gripping so hard and saying, where is it going to be? Where is it going to be? Just take a step back and realize the inanity of the way this is playing out. And really, if you're a Knicks fan, think of how bizarre this is, that for a good, what do you want to say, Tony, 15 years, the Knicks fans dreamed of having LeBron James,
2: sure,
30: right?
2: Sure,
30: dreamed
2: sure.
30: of having him. And now LeBron actually wants to live in New York. And the Knicks are not interested. Rich Paul said, this is not a source that said, Rich Paul said on the record that he called the Knicks. He said that like 20-something teams called him. The Knicks apparently were not one of them. He called the Knicks, his old boss, Leon Rose, who he had a big breakup with. That's how he started his agency. And said, hey, what do you think about LeBron? And the Knicks passed. It's a pretty crazy set of circumstances.
2: I wouldn't have bet on that. The one thing I would have bet on is if he was interested in Philadelphia, that he, not Rich Paul, not anyone else, he would have had to have a conversation with Joel Embiid.
30: Well, he had multiple.
2: Right, saying he had to become convinced that Joel Embiid would play at least 50 to 60 games. Don't you think? You agree with
30: but
2: that.
30: But how could you say, like, who convinces him? Joel Embiid? Like,
2: yes.
30: You know, how... Tony, how can he promise that? He's played less than 40 games three straight years.
2: Yes. I'm just saying they had to have these conversations, and LeBron
30: had to come away optimistic. Yeah.
2: All right? Optimistic. How long do you think?
30: Why would he be optimistic? It's crazy.
2: Because you delude yourself into thinking that even though it's never happened in the past 5 years, suddenly Joel Embiid will be good with
30: these
2: you.
30: These are not stupid people, so that's why it's just outrageous. Okay.
2: How long do you think he knew he wanted to go to Philadelphia?
30: Only he can answer that. It would just be a sheer guess. But the fact that he waited 25 days illustrates that he didn't really know how this was going to go.
2: How much of an influence do you think Bob Myers was?
30: I think he helped. I think on the pie chart, he definitely was an influencer. And I think one of the things that you have with Bob is from the Warriors school of always thinking big. Yeah. The Warriors always think big, and that's how you land Kevin Durant when you've already got three Hall of Famers on your roster. That's how you refit your team from one of the worst teams in the league back to champion in 3 years. That's why the Warriors are still going after Giannis and Jaylen Brown and LeBron, even at this stage of Steph Curry's career. They always think big. 6 weeks ago, the Sixers were, an also-ran, and they had no cap space and, a couple of assets, but not really what you would consider attractive tradable contracts. I mean, they're not trading VJ Edgecombe, and they land Jaylen Brown and LeBron James. And so Bob Myers is part of that always think big mentality.
2: Rich Paul seems to get bent out of shape when someone suggested LeBron is chasing rings. He is chasing rings. There's nothing wrong with chasing rings. That's what he's doing. I mean, if he wasn't chasing rings, he could say, I want to play in Sacramento. He doesn't say that. He goes to a contender, right? Is he not chasing rings?
30: Yeah, because ring chasing is deemed to be sort of dirty. But again, let's look at LeBron's own words. He said he wants to win the championship now.
2: Yeah.
30: So, yeah, I think that's one of the things that was a bit against Miami in this, is that I don't think Miami, they could disagree with this, and I could be wrong, but I don't think Miami with LeBron had a team that you could look at and say, I think there's a real good shot at winning it this year. Philly has a lot of variables, sure, but you could look at that team and say they have a real shot of winning it this year, and clearly that was a factor for LeBron.
2: What do you think Brad Stevens is thinking right now? Well, I mean, it feels like the Celtics took themselves out of everything with this trade for this overrated, non-productive Paul George, who's 80 years old and costs a lot of money. What are they thinking now? This is the same conference, the same division, probably.
30: Well, I don't know what they're thinking, but I believe they still think they can probably win the East. And the big thing that undercuts the Celtics' move this summer, because you can defend it from various analytical views, and I'm not taking that position, Tony. I want to be clear. I am not defending the Celtics' decision here. But there is a analytics, as you know, there is an analytics-based argument for not paying Jaylen Brown $57 million. Like, that is not indefensible. It is unpopular and it is controversial, but is not indefensible. But the argument loses its edge when you compute that Paul George is not a $50 million player in the least. Jaylen Brown, it's somewhat of an argument, debate, philosophical thing. Paul George is clearly a vastly overplayed, high-level role player at this point in his career. And the Celtics' contention is that our style of play plus the draft capital that we got is going to ultimately win in the long run. And I think they probably still believe that. But there's an irony here. When the Milwaukee Bucks traded for Damian Lillard, there was a hellacious boomerang effect that they could not have predicted. Or if they did, they thought it was a low chance. And that's that when they traded Drew Holiday to get him, that he was going to end up on the team that they had to play against in the playoffs. That the guy that they acquired, Dame Lillard, they provided their biggest rival with the antidote to deal with him. And this isn't exactly a replica situation, but the controversial decision to trade Jaylen Brown is one thing. To trade Jaylen Brown within your division, I know divisions don't matter, but clearly there's historic rivalry there. To trade him within your division, and then it boomerang and enable them to get LeBron and definitely knock you down a peg. Maybe you believe you can beat them 4 out of 7. Maybe you believe your style can outwit them or whatever. But it definitely knocked them down a peg. And, you know, they are now going to have to try to win this one likely in the long run as opposed to the short run.
2: Do you think LeBron will try to fire Nick Nurse?
30: I don't think so, because Nick Nurse is represented by Clutch Sports.
2: Oh, okay.
30: And that's a factor in this. But I do not believe that LeBron is the challenge here. I believe the challenge is Jaylen Brown. Because we've got Joel Embiid and Tyrese Maxey openly recruiting LeBron. Multiple conversations where they're talking. You know, it was their team. They're basically saying, I want to give this share to LeBron. Let's figure this out. Jaylen Brown did not choose this.
2: He was traded. Yeah, he was traded.
30: And not only that, but he's, you know, it's not like Tyrese Maxey is going to say, okay, to make this all work, I'm going to play center. He's going to be the point guard. I mean, the ball, you know, maybe in his hands a little bit less or whatever. He's going to be the point guard. Joel Embiid's going to be the center. You know, LeBron will have to maneuver, but LeBron accepted that. He comes in maneuvering. Jaylen Brown goes from a year where he declared himself the best two-way player in the league and thought he was the MVP to trying to find this out. So And like, he's the guy with $150 million or $170, whatever it is, over the next 3 years that the Sixers are hugely heavily invested. The Sixers don't have an investment in LeBron. It's a minimum salary. It's a pittance. So what Nick Nurse is going to have to figure out here, and what's going to be vital for that, because, like, look, Jaylen Brown has to play a bigger role than LeBron. Let's just be honest. If the Sixers are going to go where they need to go, Jaylen Brown's got to be this two-way force. Yes. This is really a question of how to get the most out of Jay. I don't see anybody talking about that. But to me, that's the challenge. How do you get Jaylen Brown into a role that he's comfortable with and invested in a situation he did not choose?
2: That's very interesting, because he made it very clear that his best year was the year when Jason Tatum wasn't on the court, which is him saying, really,
30: his
2: you like that guy
30: year
2: ahead of
30: is
2: me?
30: What he said.
2: His favorite, whatever
30: favorite
2: it is.
30: Year.
2: Yeah. I mean, where he didn't have to do anything like that. I'll get you out on this, and it's because of Kawhi Leonard. Do you think there's any possibility of something shady happening in the future with LeBron and the Sixers, like buying a piece of the team at a discounted rate? Do you think there are any promises made beyond, we're going to put you on the court in this year and maybe next?
30: Well, all I can say to that, first off, I have no idea what LeBron's conversations are outside what I've, you know, been able to glean. Like, how can I possibly know? But I will say,
2: just because we like you, we like to ask you questions.
30: I appreciate that.
2: Nice.
30: Let me just say two things about that. Number one, I honestly believe, and they could all be lying to me, Tony, and I can't prove it different, I honestly believe the Sixers did not see this coming up to 24 hours. I shouldn't say didn't see it coming. Didn't think they were winning this sweepstake. They thought they were going to finish on the outside. And by the way, I talked to them and their folks throughout the process. I was in Vegas several days before, saw Nick Nurse in Vegas, saw Bob Myers in Vegas. They did not think they were getting him. So if they had some like secret backroom deal to buy 5% of the Commanders for $1 million in 5 years, like, they certainly did not see it coming. All right, that's number one. So this would have had to have been a hell of a deal that was negotiated in the final hours.
2: Right.
30: The second thing is, I don't know what's going to happen with the Clippers, but I know that going forward, especially in the short term here, there's going to be a very heightened awareness focused on these types of any sort of side deal. So, and by the way, you can't secretly sell a share of an NFL team. You know, you may be able to give somebody a secret share of a coffee house or some other thing, but you know, all of the teams that Josh Harris owns, everybody, you can't do a deal without anybody else knowing. So the chances of there being like some sort of equity deal with a team, I think, are unlikely. That said, it is not a bad idea to be in business with Josh Harris if you want to be in the sports business when your career is over. It's not a bad idea to foster that relationship. But do I think there was a quid pro quo? I think that's unlikely. I, of course, cannot prove it, but I think it's unlikely.
2: All right, you have to do about 14 hours of television, so go do it. Thank you, Brian. We'll see you later on PTI.
30: Have a great day, Tony. Bye-bye.
2: 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We will come back. Email and jingle, right?
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13: Interloop slowing continues starting around Virginia 123 off to the 270 spur. More slowing on the inner loop between Old Georgetown Road past Connecticut Avenue. Left shoulder blocked because of the vehicle fire. Moved out of the roadway southbound 270 before 109. The heavy backups from Maryland 80. That accident westbound 66 between the Beltway and Nutley Street moved over to the far right shoulder. Traffic jammed up through that activity. And that's your traffic up to the minute.
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1: Yes, I would think that everyone that sang in that has now graduated from college as well.
0: I would think so. We've had it for a while. You want
1: to
0: do the
1: lovely
0: Bethesda Bagel ad?
1: Oh, yes, Bethesda Bagels. 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Then pop on in, and you'll be thrilled. I want to say a quick word. Neil Ervase has reached out to us. I want to let people know that the Denver area Littles in Colorado Summer of Littles event is this Saturday, August 1st, starting at 3 p.m. at the Golden Mill. That's 1012 Ford Street in Golden, Colorado.
0: That's lovely. We like Neil.
1: Yes,
0: Neil writes all.
1: Very much
0: so. Before we get to the mailbag, let me just say, I saw her today at the reception, a glass of wine in her hand. I knew she was going to meet her connection, that her feet was a footloose man. You can't always get what you want, but if you try sometimes, you just might find you get what you need. That was sung famously by Michael Philip Jagger. I need some water. And Michael Philip Jagger yesterday turned 83 years old. 83.
1: Still going strong.
0: Seems to be. Thanks to our guests today, Michael Wilbon and Brian Windhorst. Thanks as well to today's sponsors. Remember, you can listen to us on Apple Podcasts, Spotify, and Odyssey. If you get the show through Apple, please leave us a review. We have a, what is this thing here? A birthday present. Oh, yeah, let me thank Sean Bach from Jenny's.
1: From Jenny's.
0: Who delivered a whole bunch of ice cream. And it's mostly from Michael's children.
1: Yeah.
0: Because there's no coffee or chocolate. And it's schmutz. But kids love that stuff.
1: Kids love it.
2: Hey.
1: We love Jenny's.
0: They've been so nice. Michael's got a whole bunch of ice cream, right?
2: Love it, yes. Boys are happy, as always, to try the different flavors. And we've set aside your special ice cream, the coffee and the darkest chocolate.
0: I thought they said they didn't do that. They didn't bring it.
2: No, no. There is some for you as well. I just want to point
1: that
2: out.
1: Oh, look at that.
0: A haiku from Shad. Dearest Nationals, please no trade deadline selling for Kornheiser's sake. PJ Donnelly, Springfield, Virginia. I was very happy to hear Steve Sands is going to start getting residual checks for his appearance on the Hawk. He can finally fix the damage to his garage brought on by all of his son's driving adventures. From Paulie Coconuts, dear Dr. Potato Farmer and music aficionado, the link between the two bands, Strawberry Alarm Clock and Lynyrd Skynyrd, is Ed King. Ed was a founding member and lead guitarist of Strawberry Alarm Clock. He co-wrote the music for the number one hit Incense and Peppermints. He later became famous as a member of Southern rock legends Lynyrd Skynyrd, joined the band as a bassist, then moved to lead guitar to create Skynyrd's famous three-guitar attack. Ed played on their first three albums, co-writing many iconic tracks, including one you may have heard of, a little song we like to call Sweet Home Alabama. Yes, famous.
1: That's a great song.
0: From Roxy. This is more for Amy Boyd, an emailer from last Monday's show. No offense, but let me get this straight. You get to sip wine with David Spector, episode 13, travel to new places, use discount codes for Johnny O, and you want a divorce? Get in line, sister. Try doing a podcast for 400-plus episodes with him about these people's obsessions with Tony, and then we can talk. Love, Roxy. Isn't that nice?
1: That's funny. Great.
0: Who is this? This is from Dylan Garin.
1: Yes.
0: Steve the Sycophant wrote in on Tuesday's show promoting a free summer concert by the Main Street Community Band of Fairfax, Virginia. I spontaneously drove my two daughters and myself 25 minutes from Reston. It turned into one of the most wholesome and enjoyable nights my family has had all summer. Community Center was packed with the appropriate Tony Kornheiser demographic. The band was awesome, playing everything from the Beach Boys to Led Zeppelin and Paul Simon, even a piece featuring rubber chickens. After the rubber chicken piece, I thought it would be appropriate to yell La Cheeserie. My wife was mortified. After the concert, I thanked the conductor and told him Tony Kornheiser was the reason we were there. He looked confused until Steve the Sycophant stepped in, laughed, and said he appreciated La Cheeserie. We talked. We took a selfie. I got to thank him for the recommendation. And there are photos attached. The unexpected highlight came afterward. My 7-year-old and 5-year-old daughters took their concert programs and walked around asking every member of the band, from musicians in their mid-20s to those in their 80s, for an autograph. The musicians were a little confused, mostly flattered, couldn't have been nicer. My favorite John Prine song is Hello In There, about taking the time to see and appreciate older generations. Watching my daughter spend the evening with, applauding, and asking for autographs from people 50, 60, and 70 years older than they are, I couldn't help but think it was a scene straight out of that song. So thanks to Steve the Sycophant. And tell Brian and Doug to eat it. They're Northern Virginia natives and should have been there, which is nice.
1: That's lovely.
0: Tony Beeson. The journey of Flush the Mouse continues to be rewarding and fulfilling. Today, the woman to whom I'm related by marriage and I were able to donate copies of the children's book to Cincinnati Children's Hospital and the adjacent Ronald McDonald House. If this little book brings a smile to the face of even one sick child, it will truly be worth it. Isn't that nice?
1: That's just great.
0: Isn't that nice from Tony Beeson? From Mike Davis in Charlotte, North Carolina, the woman to whom I'm related by marriage brought home some potatoes from Publix. On the bag, it said they were good for baking, mashing, and frying. Thought you'd like to know in case you needed ideas for your upcoming harvest. No, I thought I would use them to play wiffle ball. That's what I thought. Kyle Caldwell in Edmonton, Alberta, in Canada. I agree that the Knickerbocker Theater collapse was the biggest collapse in D.C. history. That is, until one fateful night in May of 2017. Absolutely. Only a few days after the king of game six stood atop the scorer's table celebrating his three-pointer to extend the series, the same king showed himself to be truly a fool as he went scoreless, shot 0 for 11 over the final 19 minutes. Now that is a collapse.
1: That is a...
0: Yes, it is. From Brett Hobbs, who is presently in Yellowstone National Park. I made it to Yellowstone, started my first week of work. Many, many tourists, but so far it is fluffy cows, a.k.a. bison one and tourist zero. I will send you score updates as they occur.
1: Don't get anywhere near the bison.
0: And from Steve Gilmore, now in Rising Star, Texas. Dear Potato Man, we had leftover bacon this morning. I was going to mail it to you. However, my two masculine golden retrievers wanted it more. Maybe next time. Get out on your bike tonight, everyone. As always, do wear white.
3: See you later, mate.
4: Hey, Max, you look absolutely dashing in that purple tie. Ready to harness the world?
5: You bet, Daisy. I'm ready as I'll ever be. And might I say, your purple tie really pops with your vest.
4: Thanks. I almost went with a cape, but didn't want to come across as pretentious.
5: Nonsense. Anyone in our line of work should rock a cape.
4: You might be onto something, Max.
5: Phew. So, here we go. First day on the job. We've got this, right?
4: Right.

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1: We asked parents who adopted teens to share their journey.
2: There are many times I thought, I can't do this. I mean, what parent isn't worried about? What am I not doing right? What am I not doing enough? And then I realized, wait, that's being a parent.
3: 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I've had around three other mother figures in my life, but only one of them has taught me how a mother loves.
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13: The Motor City and Comerica Park. And two teams right now neck and neck and up against it. The first of three between the Orioles and Tigers. The Orioles have their ace, Kyle Bradish, on the mound. And the Tigers have Keiter Montero, part of a really good Detroit pitching staff. Welcome to it, Brett Hollander, alongside Josh Lewin. And coming up on the pregame show, we have the manager, Craig Albernez, plus Josh Lewin talks to Taylor Ward as the Orioles try and wash away the pain of yesterday. When we come back, Josh Lewin will effectively and efficiently take us through yesterday's game like a Model T on the assembly line. It's all coming up as we continue from Detroit on the Orioles Radio Network.
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22: 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Both teams settled for one win out of two. Josh Lewin with you. This crucial late July.